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11: 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I am Check-A-Pro Joe. It is so great to have you here today on the show. One of my favorite subjects, and I get all crazy and excited, kind of nerded out, garage doors. Now, some of you are thinking, that's not so sexy. It can be. And I've brought Cody Johnson in, our garage door expert, to talk about how sexy the garage door can be. The smile of your home. Aesthetically, it could have some sex appeal. Honestly, it could really make your home look good and make you feel good when you drive up to your house. Also can add value, peace of mind. We're going to talk about safety. And Cody has brought to you, my listeners, freebies. Not free service only. I'm talking about hardware. I'm talking about something that's going to make your garage door sound better and last longer. Yeah, we're going to be talking about that in a moment. Without further ado, here is my friend and garage door expert here on Check-A-Pro Radio, Cody Johnson.
12: Well, thank you for having me. I never thought anybody referred to me as sexy, but I really appreciate that.
11: No. The garage door is sexy. Yeah. I mean, you're not so bad yourself.
12: That was my ego. So.
11: Yeah. In all seriousness, people like to spend money on home improvement, on home services for something that feels good. We're getting a new swimming pool. They get excited. They don't get excited. We're getting a new roof. Not too exciting. It's a roof. Oh, the foundation's repaired today. That's not exciting. We're getting new kitchen countertops. Oh, new floor. Yay. New paint, right? The garage door. Some people are like, necessary evil. Got to put a new one up. Other people are like, wait, I get to choose a new garage door. I get to have it insulated. I get to have windows. I get to have those cool hinges on there that make it look like a carriage house door. So the garage door can be fun. It can make your house look better. So I'll use the word sexy. It's like putting makeup on someone. Makes them look a little better. So many houses are so drab. You know, Cody, you drive through neighborhoods all the time. You're in the garage door business. Driving down the street, builder-grade door, builder-looking door, house after house after house. And then you go by one saying, hey, that looks like something we did. Look at that. It's beautiful.
12: Absolutely. And it's, you know, the garage door is 40% of the face of your average home. So it does. It, you know, you go into the normal neighborhoods and everything's cookie cutter, right? So, and then you drive down and there's always that one on every block or one on every street. And it's like something just pops out, right? Like maybe it's their front door, but a lot of times it is their garage door. Maybe they got the carriage deco hardware on there. Maybe their door is a different color than everybody else's. So absolutely, we can make these doors pop really fast, for sure.
11: Now, today you have brought your special deal. This is something you cannot find on Cody's website. This is a combined deal. He's done all this before on my radio program, but he doesn't offer this to you anywhere else. This is special. So I want you to listen up. By the way, it's a $500 value for $129. 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Over $500 value for $129. I'm going to tell you what you're going to get. And Cody, if I'm not right on this, correct me.
12: All right.
11: A garage door tune-up, which has a lot of things listed under that. And we will get to that in a moment. 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You need to have your garage door inspected. And what I love the most is 10 free premium nylon garage door rollers. Absolutely free. $129 for all of this, ordinarily $500 plus, but only 10 of my listeners are going to get this today. 10. Going to be giving out Cody's phone number in a moment. But this is a huge opportunity. Cody limits it, like I said, to just 10. This is what they call, in the business world, a loss leader. And for those of you who don't know what that means, it means Cody's not making money on this, but he wants to be your garage door guy.
12: Well, yes. And in reality, I mean, it's not about making money on every single one. The goal here is to build a long-term relationship with new clients and maybe rekindle the older client, our longer-term clients. 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You just save our number.
11: 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The phone number again, a little slower, 702 972-979-3139. So, Cody, you know, I get all excited about this, especially the nylon rollers. These are premium nylon rollers. I'm going to ask my producer, Jerry. He's in the control room behind the glass, and Jerry is going to play the audio, the sound of my old garage door rollers. And then after, the new ones. It sounds so much better. I will warn everybody, you may want to have your hand on the volume control for the first audio, because that is very loud. It screeches. If your door sounds like mine did, you're going to love these 10 free rollers. Jerry, play the sound of my old garage door rollers. All right, Cody, that was brutal.
12: That was brutal. My ears hurt. Jerry didn't turn down the volume on mine, though, so how about that?
11: Yeah.
12: I would say that, you know, a lot of times people might hear that and they'll say, oh, that's just normal. That's just normal. That is not normal. You're about to hear the new normal, okay? This is what it's supposed to sound like. But if your door sounds like that, it needs attention quickly. There is something dragging. That noise you are hearing, that's friction. So that means something's sticking and something's going to break. Luckily for you, we were able to get to it before something broke.
11: Jerry, play the audio of my new rollers.

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1: Absolutely. So this is how it should be sounding. And now you still hear a little bit of a buzzing noise from his older motor, but it's still working fine for now. 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The rollers are the wheels. 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
0: 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That's 702-979-3139. The phone number again, a little slower, 702-979-3139. Cody, a question has come in to Joe at checkapro.com, and it's from Susan. And she says, "Hi, Cody. We're looking to do some home remodeling this year to build up our equity. Our current garage door is just a plain white textured steel door from the 1990s. We see all these beautiful new carriage houses." We're just talking about this. "We see all these new beautiful carriage house style doors with windows in our neighborhood. From a pure investment standpoint, does replacing a perfectly functioning garage door actually add real resale value to a home, or is it just for looks?"
1: Well, that's a great question, Susan, and thank you. We did kind of start the show off discussing this. It's funny that came through. So yes, absolutely. So ROI, return on investment, you're going to get 268%. That's the average ROI according to Remodeling Magazine. It's the number one investment you can make in your home. That's going to, you know, the number one investment you can make is your garage door. When you do it, you know, like you said, windows, maybe a different color if you have an HOA. Some places don't, which means get whatever you want, whatever excites you. But maybe you can change the color a little bit, make it pop a little bit if your neighborhood rules will allow you to. But windows also, that just, it makes it pop, gets natural sunlight in. The curb appeal, though, 40% of the face of the home is the garage door on average. This is going to help you sell the home faster. You're going to sell it for more. And in the meantime, like some people say, "I'm about to sell in 6 months. I'll worry about this 5 months from now," right? Order what you want, because sometimes that 6 months turns into 6 years, right? Yeah. But order what you want and something that makes you happy and something that you deserve. Don't always just get the same cookie cutter stuff. You can get insulated doors. They're a lot quieter. They're more rigid, longer lasting. Obviously, it's insulated, so you're going to not lose energy for, you know, either heat or AC from your house. It's going to be quieter. And just order what you really want. It's an investment in your own home and what you're using day in, day out. You don't have to live with cookie cutter stuff anymore.
0: Absolutely. I have an insulated door. I have the windows, the glass.
1: Beautiful. They're beautiful. Yeah.
0: Yeah. Absolutely love them. Hey, we'll be right back right after the break with more of your questions and more of these great offers to give away from Cody Johnson, my expert guest here. 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
0: 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CheckaPro Joe. Over 20 years, Cody, believe it or not, I've been doing this, helping my neighbors, my community, my listeners on the radio find pre-qualified home service professionals. You are my garage door expert. Thank you so much for being here.
1: Oh, thanks for having me. It's always a blessing. I'm glad you started this 20-something years ago, though, so that's good. So it was a hard time for me to get on with you. where's your references? Show me. Give me the phone numbers of some of your clients. I got to talk to them. It was actually very tough to start this relationship, but I appreciate what you do, protecting homeowners from kind of contract, the kind of bad side of what can be in a contractor side, right? So, and that's why you started. So I appreciate it.
0: Yeah, a lot of people don't know my story. They probably just think I'm some radio show host that has friends in the home service world. But no, I was frustrated with contractors, started CheckaPro.com back in 2005, and I pre-qualify contractors. I know them all personally, which isn't true for some other larger organizations that are national where they allow you as a contractor to buy space on their platforms, on their websites. No, I know each contractor. I know your whole family.
1: Yeah, you do.
0: 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Here is Cody's number. You've got to call now. There's only 7 of these left. 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That's 702-979-3139. The phone number again, a little slower, 702-979-3139. So, Cody, we talk about the garage door tune-up. It's important to get your garage door tuned up on a regular basis. How often should someone do this? Is it twice a year like HVAC? Is it once a year? Is it once every 2 years? What's the rule?
1: Well, I would tell you professionally, get professional eyes on your garage door and get a tune-up at least once a year. There are some caveats, right? The super heavy wood overlay doors, or what we call a full view door, a door that has all the glass. So the heavier your door, probably need to get eyes on maybe every 6 months. But your typical type of door, I would say once a year, get eyes on. Have us educate you, like how the door works, how the system works. Most people just think, I hit the button, it works. This is a whole lot of parts working together. And we'd like to we're kind of nerds, right? So we want to show you how everything works and how they intertwine with each other, and how best to, what to keep an eye out for, what to lubricate and things like that. So we do want the homeowners to know where to lubricate the door. And I would lubricate it every quarter if I was the homeowner. And there's a monthly inspection the client could do, just kind of hit the button every month, keep an eye on a couple things. But once a year, you definitely want a professional out.
0: So when you come out to put 10 free premium nylon rollers on my listener's garage door, you also leave a sticker behind. That way they know who to call when there's a problem. Do you also stay in touch with them throughout time for updates?
1: Well, yeah, we'll send them an email if they opt in. We can send them an email and kind of give them whatever our promos are for that month or that quarter, for sure. So, but the goal is, again, if something happens to you, your neighbor, your mom, your dad on the garage door, you know who the trusted source is, and it's us.
0: Cody's phone number, I'm going to give that out in a moment. If you've just tuned in, it's exciting. 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I asked him to do better than that. 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I like the nylon rollers I have. And he says, hey, Joe, that's a lot. It's a big ask.
1: Yeah, you beat me up.
0: 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I love Cody, but I love you more. 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That's 702-979-3139. 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We talk about the premium nylon rollers like they're standard, but they're not standard. They're standard on my doors because I love my doors. I have two. I have got a big door where I can bring two cars in, and I've got a smaller one for one car. 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Most builder-grade doors don't come. 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I mean, I think builder-grade means no nylon rollers. What are the different options people may be dealing with now?
1: Yeah, great question. So what we're seeing nowadays, most builder-grade doors have a black plastic roller that has no ball bearings. So it's a wheel that has no ball bearings at all, and you have 150 to 700 pounds of pressure from the door, because that's what the doors weigh. There's a big range, sitting on rollers that don't have ball bearings. So what happens on those is the plastic roller can kind of square off. Instead of it being a circle, it can kind of square off and kind of get warped. A lot of times when you put pressure on them, a lot of homeowners will hear kind of weird groaning noises from the garage door randomly, random spots. And what that is, it's the roller sticking, then freeing up, sticking, freeing up, kind of making a squealing noise. Also, it can cause the door to be jerky because, again, the rollers are not rolling. When pressure is being applied, it sticks instead of being free. So those rollers, I don't care if the door is one day old, those need to go away. They're trash. Okay, sorry. The next type of rollers that you'll see is maybe a little bit older homes. Every once in a while, they still use it. They're metal rollers with ball bearings. So at least they have ball bearings. There's different grades of everything, better versions of everything. But at least they have ball bearings. Now, the downside of them is that they get clanky. It's metal on metal, so it can be a little bit louder, especially as the ball bearings start wearing down. The roller gets a little wobbly, and it starts clanking. So, and then there's the premium nylon rollers that we use, kind of a good hybrid between the two. It's got better ball bearings, which is the better the ball bearings, the longer the roller will last and the quieter it'll be. But then it's got nylon coated, so that way it's not metal on metal. The track is metal, so now the nylon coated roller is rolling in the track. A lot smoother, a lot quieter, and longer lasting.
0: For those of you who remember way back, some of you probably aren't old enough from the 1950s and 60s, but some of us maybe from the 70s and 80s still had roller skates that didn't have what the roller blades had in the 90s and the 2000s. The roller blades had these nylon rollers. Mm-hmm. Cody, before that, I'm a lot older than you. When I was a kid, they made these roller skates, which you strapped on. There were like four wheels.
1: Okay.
0: Like a skateboard strapped to your foot. They were metal wheels, metal on concrete, metal on asphalt, metal. Gosh, they were noisy.
1: Yeah.
0: And then they weren't smooth.
1: Yeah. And that's what we're seeing some on some of these garage doors. 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You'll love it. 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
0: 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That's 702-979-3139. 3139. The phone number again, a little slower, 702-979-3139. Cody, we're going to be going to break in a moment, and when we come back, I want you to answer this question. It's from Robert. Hey, Cody, I was heading out for work yesterday morning and hit the wall button, but the garage door only went up about 6 inches and stopped dead. I looked up and saw one of those big, tightly wound springs above the door. Looks like it's completely snapped in half. Is this something I can carefully wind back together or patch up myself to get my car out? Or do I need to call in a professional? So I'll let you think about that.
1: Okay.
0: In the meantime, I want to encourage people to call to get your $129 garage door tune-up. This is worth over $500. It says on my sheet of paper here, $500 plus, not the garage door tune-up, but everything included. The 29-point inspection and the garage door rollers for free. I want people to understand, to dispatch a technician just to come visit is probably more than $129.
1: Yeah.
0: Because of the insurance, the truck, the labor. You guys are really throwing out a lot here for free because I know that you have such passion for what you do and you want to help my listeners. And that's why I love having you on the show. And also, I know if I shake you upside down enough, you're going to give some free stuff away. and I really appreciate that. Call Cody now at A1 Garage Door Service, 702-979-3139. That's 702-979-3139. The phone number again, a little slower, 702-979-3139. You know, Cody, we are really going through these offers. There are only five left.
1: Oh, wow.
0: Five left. So call now, everybody. You don't want to let this go. It's almost free. For $129, it's pretty hard for me to take the family of four out to Mexican.
1: Yeah,
0: isn't it?
1: Just to get a breakfast, almost. So, yeah.
0: And you're going to be getting what I consider almost a brand new door. It's going to sound good, and it's going to last longer. That's something else I want to talk to you after the break.
1: All right.
0: How much longer a garage door may actually last because it's running smoother. And that question from Robert about the spring.
1: Okay.
0: Don't mess with springs. Cody and I will be right back right after this with more Home Improvement Radio on the Checka Pro Radio Show talking about your garage door. Stand by, everybody.
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0: And my producer, Jerry, he's been with me for over 20 years. He's my work wife. And he, you know, without him, Cody, I'm not really sure how the show would go. He keeps it going. He's also the one that tracks all the calls. So it's interesting. A lot of people don't know this, and they might be surprised. When they call Cody, they're actually going to be hearing me at first because I kind of get involved. There's a recording of me. It says, hey, it's Checka Pro Joe. Let me connect with Cody. And so that's how Jerry knows how many of these are left. It's sweet. Technology. It's not magic. It's just technology. So we're going to be giving out the phone number again soon. But I want Cody to answer the question. I'm going to read it again really quickly here from Robert. Robert says, hey, Cody, I was heading out for work yesterday morning and hit the wall button, but my garage door only went up about 6 inches. Stopped dead. I looked up and saw one of those big, tightly wound springs above the door. Looks like it's completely snapped in half. Is this something I can carefully wind back together or patch up myself to get my car out, or do I need to call a professional?
1: Well, thank you, Robert, for emailing. And this will be a pretty short answer, pretty quick answer. Unfortunately, no, this is not something that you should be winding or even touching. This is professionals only, please. Springs and cables and bottom brackets are some of the most dangerous things in your entire home that you have. Please do not mess with it at all. We can get out there quickly. We can get it assessed and fixed quickly. We have a fully stocked van to take care of you right then and there. 99% of the time, please don't do it. And I would say for the other listeners, a lot of times when a spring breaks, if you are home, when it breaks, and sometimes it can break when you're at the movie theater or at work, but sometimes when you're like watching a movie in your house or eating dinner or sleeping and you hear a loud crashing noise, almost like the pots and pans fell down. If you hear that, a lot of times what that is, that might be your spring that's broken. So the spring breaks when the door's down. Everything's rated for a cycle in, you know, years of life, right? Up once, down once is one cycle. The industry standard is 10,000 up and downs, and eventually the door breaks when it's all the way down and the spring's under full tension. It's just metal fatigue. You would assume it would break as I'm using it. A lot of times, and sometimes it does, but most of the time when we see it, the homeowner will tell us, I was eating dinner with my family and we heard a loud crashing noise. I thought the cat jumped up and knocked the pan on the ground. And no, and then the next morning when I was trying to leave, I couldn't get my door up and it would do this. It would lift up 6 inches and just stop, and the spring is broken. So anyways, for you guys, if y'all hear that, that's probably what it is.
0: Great explanation. And Robert, thank you so much for your email. 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That's 702-979-3139. 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Cody, fully stocked trucks, very important. A lot of people in your industry, we'll call them competitors, they may technically be able to solve the problems you solve, but they don't have a lot of things. And

0: be able to get referred and just stuff like that. But also, in concept, it should be a preemptive thing. If your door is 40 pounds on the ground, that's a problem. The door should be no more than 5. We literally weigh the door, and we can show you that. And if that's the case, now the client knows, okay, my spring is weakening. That's a sign that the spring's going to break. No pressure from us, but the wise thing to do is probably go ahead and be preemptive and change the spring so my car's not trapped and I can take Susan to school, right? So, you know, that's kind of the goals. So we have everything on the van in order to do service if service is needed or required. But also, we give clients options. One thing that we've never really expanded on this, the reason we have so much stuff on the van is we can always have less, right? We can have less on the van, but then we're not giving options, we're giving ultimatums. For instance, earlier we're talking about springs. Well, we generally have 3 different cycle lives, and this gets a little technical, but 3 different cycle lives on our van. We have the industry standard 10,000 cycles, up once, down once, one cycle. The average lifespan is 2.5 years. That's what it is, depending on family use. It could be less, it could be more, right? It depends on how much the door is used. Then we have 2.5 times more life, a 5-year warranty spring that we warranty it, and it's a 25,000 cycle. And then we have our proprietary max life springs, which is 80,000 cycles that we guarantee for life. So the purpose of that is for some homeowners, they're going to move out in 6 months. Just do the economy version. But for other ones, they just moved in. This is their forever home. They never want to have this problem again. And we can give them those options, and then the client can choose whatever they want to do.
1: I love the lifetime because it's like my lifetime, right? If it were to break, it's going to be replaced.
0: Yeah.
1: Not at my cost.
0: Correct.
1: But at your cost.
0: Right.
1: That's peace of mind. I love that stuff. You guys are so much better than the average garage door company. You know, I started my business over 20 years ago, checkapro.com, because contractors suck. Come on, they do. You don't. Everyone here on my show doesn't. People listed on my website don't. I bring that up because not all home service providers are created equal. What do you guys do to separate yourselves on a daily basis? Because what I just said was kind of brutal, but you know it's true. You know what homeowners are thinking. The contractor's coming. Oh my gosh, right? What are they going to do to me?
0: Yeah. Well, I mean, I think like it goes to our core values. Like, for instance, always improving is the main. We have like 7 of them, okay? But like that one's the main one. Always improving on every aspect of the business. And the number one part of our business is making it a great customer experience. So we have to put ourselves in the shoes of the customer, and how would we want to be treated? This isn't rocket science here, right? But a lot of times people say, business, got to make more and more and more and do this and do that. And what's best for me as the business? No, no, no. What's best for the client? That's really the thing. So again, it should be about premium home service for the client. What are they going to love? What do they like? Get their feedback. That's why we like reviews. Some may not be the best, but most of them are 99% are great. But we learn from our mistakes also. So always improving. Where's the mistake? Find out what we did wrong, make it right to the client, and then fix it in our process and train our guys better, coach them. And it goes to that. So we're never comfortable. Complacency to me is death. So we're never comfortable with the same. Even if it's winning and and everything's working, everybody loves us, what can we do better? And as long as we always keep that focus on there, we should always, and that's really what it is. We're not complacent.
1: 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All for not $500, for just $129. So it says here, over $500 value, all of these goodies, for just $129. There are only 3 of these left. You must call right now. 702-979-3139. That's 702-979-3139. The phone number again, a little slower, 702-979-3139. We talk about making your old garage door sound better. It'll probably last longer, which is great. But also what I love is if you want to

0: new garage door, Cody and his team can help you out, and there's no cost at all to that. So you can put your credit cards away, put your checkbook back in the junk drawer. You can call Cody. I'll give out his phone number in a moment. He'll come out and give you a door quote for free.
1: Absolutely. And it's really one of the things earlier, like what sets us apart, always improving. You're going to love the process that we do on what we call door quotes. Look, sometimes you have a 20-year-old door. I want a new one. Sometimes you ran your car straight through the door. I have to have a new one now. And we could do kind of the whole entire thing. And but what I love is it's a process, and just be patient with us. We're going to give you 5 or 6 different options, but there is tens of thousands of options, and we're going to help you pare it down. And if you want all of them, we can give you all of them. It's whatever you want, but we help you pare it down so it's not overwhelming. And what's really cool is, like, the best part that I think we do is we take a picture of the outside of your house, and we can show you the different flavors of garage doors, different stamp patterns, different textures, different colors, maybe windows going vertically, maybe horizontally. So that way you don't have to guess. I wonder what this would look like on my house. Honey, what would it look like? You don't have to guess anymore. Wait until it comes in a week or two or four or whatever it is, if it's a special order. There are a lot of same doors that are in stock that we can knock out quickly for you too, by the way, in the emergency cases. But let's say we get you what you want and you want to wait, and I want that door and I want it custom made for me. Not a problem. But the cool thing is you don't have to wait to think about what's this going to look like, because a lot of times that's anxiety, right? Like, you're worried about it. You don't have to worry. You're going to know exactly what it looks like, because we're going to put a real life picture on there that'll show you exactly what it looks like on your house. You're going to love it.
0: Technology is incredible today. You can actually see what it's going to look like. Cody and his team are awesome. There are so many choices out there now for a new garage door. It's the smile of your home. You're going to want to get it. Hey, that music means we got to go to a break. When we come back, more of your emails, and we're giving away more of the premium nylon rollers. Yeah, right after this here on Checo Pro Radio. Stand by.

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4: 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You know, Cody, Linda has a question. She says, Cody, love the show.
5: Great.
4: Awesome. Lately, my garage door has started making this awful high-pitched screeching and grinding noise every time it opens or closes. It's so loud, it's waking up the neighbors. My husband wants to spray WD-40 all over the tracks and rollers, but I told him I wanted to ask the expert first. What's the right way to lubricate a noisy door, and when is a noise a warning sign of a bigger problem?
5: Well, thank you. First of all, thank you for listening, Linda. We appreciate that, and thank you for the shout out there. I would say, you know, rule of thumb is to not use WD-40 on any garage door. It's just don't use WD-40. Go to Home Depot, Lowe's, or whatever, you know, box store you have, or Amazon or something, and look, search up garage door lube, and that'll whittle you down to 4 to 7 options, right? So absolutely, you guys can lubricate the door. The thing is, you said the door is screeching. The door should never be screeching. And when it's getting that kind of extreme noise, that is a cry for help. I would highly suggest, Linda, to get some professional eyes on. Hopefully you can use the offer from today or something like that. But get some professional eyes on. The door should not be screeching ever. There's something wrong. We don't want to mask an issue with lubricant. Lubricant is to help everything kind of continue to move free. But if it's screeching, which was the words you used there, that's a concern for me, and let's get some eyes on it and find out what is screeching and the why, because a lot of times there's something getting stuck, and just lubricating it might mask it, but it's still going to get stuck, and then if it gets stuck bad enough, doors can go crooked real quick.
4: Speaking of screeching, okay, my doors screeched before my new premium nylon rollers. 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So, Jerry, go to the first audio file. Okay, that's tough to listen to.
5: That is tough.
4: Okay, but that's what a lot of people are dealing with, and WD-40 ain't going to fix it.
5: No, that's just a mask. It's just masking it. I'm a little bit more concerned about Linda that she might have a different issue than what you had. Screeching tells me metal on metal, but yeah, I mean, your door, it was in rough shape, right? At least it sounded like it was rough shape, but then maybe everybody can hear what we did.
4: Jerry, play the audio of my new premium nylon rollers. Music to my ears.
5: Oh, yeah, that's pristine. That's exactly what we want it to sound like. Still a little bit of a buzzing noise from the motor that everybody can hear, but that is real-world audio. Like, there's nothing fake about that. We changed the rollers, we lubricated it, and now that door not only just sounds better, but by hand, which, by the way, guys, like, the opener that you do have there, it's pushing, and it's like 3 little screws that screws into metal. Okay. Think about this, like metal, right? Just thin metal. It's a good door. You have a great door, but it's still metal. And so now, but by hand, this door is smooth like butter. And that opener can easily push down and pull up easily. Your door is balanced correctly. And the rollers are working smooth like they should. So instead of hesitating and getting caught in the track, it's working smoothly. The rollers can add longevity to every single part on your entire door, because if they were to bind, if you don't have good operating rollers and they bind, the opener is going to put too much pressure where it's tied into the door. And then things, the metal starts to bend, or a wood will start to crack or rot, something like that. And the door can give way all because of rollers.
4: Yeah. All right. Here is Cody's number to get free premium nylon rollers. Only two of these left, according to Jerry, my producer. Only two of these left. For $129, get your garage door tuned up. This is worth over $500, by the way. A 29-point inspection on top of that. And 10 free premium nylon rollers. You must call now. Only two left. 702-979-3139. That's 702-979-3139. The phone number again, a little slower. 702-979-3139. Cody, another question has come in to joe@checkapro.com. This is from Michael. Are you ready for this one?
5: I am.
4: Cody, our garage door opener is easily 25 or 30 years old. It still lifts the door, but it doesn't have those safety eye sensors at the bottom, and the remote range is getting terrible. With the grandkids running around the driveway now, my wife is worried about safety. When does it make more sense to just swap out the old opener versus replacing the entire garage door system?
5: Great question, Michael, and your wife is right. It's time to change the opener. Your opener is definitely made before 1993, because in 1993, they made you have photo sensors at the bottom. And the reason for the photo sensors is to save kids and animals' lives. That's the reason for it. It's the law. So now you can change just the opener itself, and the opener comes with the motor head, the rail, it comes with new photo eyes, wall switch, a remote. You can add more remotes or keypads. The new operators are really awesome, though. If you get the right one made by LiftMaster, it's got a MyQ app. The app is called MyQ. It's free. And as long as your Wi-Fi reaches in, you can open and close the door from your cell phone. So when you take the grandkids out to the store or to the gas station to get some candy or something, and you're like, you drive, you know, 15, 20 minutes away, you're like, oh, kids, I got to race back. No, you don't got to race back. Did you forget to close the door? You don't have to race back. You just open up your cell phone there. You open up the app, and oh, I did leave the door open. You just hit the little button on your cell phone, and the door will close for you. So you don't have to worry about that. And that's really what's awesome about the technology now. They have DC motors instead of AC motors. A little technical, but a lot smoother, a lot quieter. A lot of these have battery backups and cameras and LED lights. These things are designed to last a long, long time. They're quiet. They're like a whisper drive. It's very, very quiet. A belt drive, very quiet. And you're going to be happy with it. Now, changing the whole door system, you know, it's funny he said door system. So a lot of us think of it as door and we think of an opener. They are together. They tie together. It's a whole door system. That's up to you. If the door is in great operating condition, we will gladly tell you. I would say solve today's problem of the opener and get us to quote you for a door.
4: Yeah, to make it clear, when you get a new garage door from a reputable company like Cody's, you're not just getting those panels. You're getting the rollers, the hinges, the tracks, everything. So there is the system. I guess part of the system would be the garage door opener, but actually you can operate your garage door without the opener. You can do it by hand the old-fashioned way.
5: Yeah, absolutely.
4: I know you're kind of laughing, but you could.
5: The human opener, right?
4: Yeah.
5: So, but, you know, it's funny when we talk about garage doors and the system, there's different grades of everything, and that's our job, is to provide you all your options, and then you choose what you want. I get so frustrated when I get out there and I get to a customer's house and maybe they don't have the builder grade door. They've got a very good Clopay or Amar insulated steel back door, and they've got a very good door, but what has it got? Builder grade hardware. And so now they have a great door that's operating terribly because somebody didn't give the client an option. It's just a little bit more to get better springs, better hinges, and better rollers. And now we're there fixing their mess, which is fine. We're specialists in that, too. It's not a problem. We love the opportunity to earn business and earn a relationship with the client. But it frustrates me for the client that they have to go through that because somebody just didn't do their full job. They did half their job. If they got the door sell, good for you. But the client didn't get what was best for the client, which is the hardware makes a difference, too.
4: Well, you give them all the options.
5: Yeah.
4: All the options are there. 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That's 702-979-3139. The phone number again, a little slower, 702-979-3139. So, Cody, we're kind of wrapping things up here. We've got a couple minutes left. On today's program, we've talked about your garage door system, your garage door rollers, and how it can sound better. Let's talk a little bit before we conclude the show, Cody, that the rollers, when you put the new rollers in, that door is going to run smoother. So it's not only going to sound better, but in theory, the door should last longer and give you less trouble.
5: Yeah, absolutely. Because the rollers are rolling, unlike and not getting stuck, and they're rolling and we lubricate everything. You know, by the way, we go through the door with a fine-tooth comb, and that's the goal. Go through it with a fine-tooth comb. If there's anything that's kind of a red flag, we'll bring that immediately to the client's attention. And then let's say it's a yellow flag or something. Hey, this is something you might want to budget for down the road, things like that. The goal of this is get this door working as smoothly and as quiet as possible right now. If there's anything that's about to break or worn out or wearing out, bring that to the client's attention. Let's just say, you know, all we had to do was rollers, everything else is fine. That door is going to work so much smoother, so much quieter. The opener is going to last longer. I don't know if you're aware of this, but a lot of openers have plastic parts in it, like most things nowadays. But it's hidden because it's a big metal box. We think it's all big and powerful. An opener is not big and powerful. Yes, they make some that are 1 1/4 horsepower, but it's relying on a plastic part. That's what it's relying on. So when the door is not operating correctly, how long does it take to break a little plastic cog? Not very long.
4: No.
5: So get that door working right.
4: Absolutely. So call Cody. Get it done right. I'd like to thank everybody who wrote in. We'll see you next time right here on Checka Pro Radio. Have a great day.
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7: News this hour from Town Hall. I'm Keith Peters in Washington. Another round of sweltering heat is in store for much of the U.S. this week.
8: The National Weather Service predicting more than 90 temperature records across the country will be tied or broken this week. Believe it or not, most of those records will be broken in the overnight hours when it's supposed to cool down. Cities in the Midwest and Northeast, best known for record-breaking cold, likely to see record-setting nighttime temperatures. These places include Fargo, North Dakota, International Falls, Minnesota, and Portland, Maine.
7: Correspondent Laura Winters reporting. President Trump is weighing in on speculation surrounding Senator Lindsey Graham's death, Willie Nelson reports.
9: President Trump pushed back on speculation surrounding Senator Lindsey Graham's death and questioned whether federal investigators should be spending time on the matter.
10: So I don't see a lot of evil there. I know there's all sorts of conspiracy theories going along, and I don't think the FBI, I think the FBI is wasting their time if they're doing it.
9: The president says Senator Lindsey Graham leaves behind a lasting legacy of public service. Willie Nelson, the White House.
7: A bipartisan group of senators introduced a bill championed by Senator Lindsey Graham that would impose sanctions on top Russian figures and heavy tariffs on the biggest buyers of Russian oil. Connecticut Senator Richard Blumenthal says Lindsey Graham was excited about the prospect of the Russian sanctions bill finally becoming reality.
11: Ukraine is turning the tide. We're meeting the moment with scorching sanctions legislation that will help to stop the flow of revenue to Putin's war machine from purchase of Russian oil and gas. And he was ecstatic about that progress.
7: On Wall Street, the Dow up by 9 points. The NASDAQ rose 233. The S&P 500 advanced 28. More on these stories at townhall.com.
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13: 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A week after enduring the hottest week of the year so far, Las Vegas could be about to enjoy some monsoonal moisture. The National Weather Service says there's about a 20% chance of thunderstorms today, but the best chance to get wet, it comes on Friday, when there's a 50% chance of rain. Bacchani has activated cooling stations at community centers, libraries, and other public buildings throughout the valley through Thursday. Cooling locations and their hours can be found online at helphopehome.org. Summer monsoon season runs through late June through September. Here in southern Nevada, forecasters say there's a 50% chance of better than normal rain during this year's monsoon season. The upcoming shutdown of a food manufacturing plant means dozens of workers will be out of a job here in southern Nevada. Snack food maker Our Home has told state officials it's permanently closing its plant in northeast Las Vegas in August on the 25th, making 61 employees jobless. Company's holdings include R.W. Garcia crackers and corn chips. Our Home officials did not tell state officials the reason for its closure. State and local officials have been working tirelessly on trying to diversify Southern Nevada's economy, which is heavily dependent on gaming and tourism. Leisure and hospitality workers make up about 26% of Las Vegas's workforce, while manufacturing companies comprise just 2.6%. Silver State shoppers, they have some of the highest grocery bills in the country. We're feeling it. The latest LendingTree study says Nevadans pay about $9,500 a year for groceries. That's the fourth highest grocery bill in the country, nearly 20% more than the national average of almost $8,000. The top three states with the highest grocery bills: Utah, Alaska, and Idaho. Take AM 670 with you wherever you go. 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
18: This is the Rob Carson Show. Hello and welcome to it. I am in Washington, D.C. This has been a heck of a weekend. Oh, my Lord, you have no idea. Because, you know, I did most of the moving. We had some wonderful helpers. Sammy and his brother helped out, and then we took apart my studio that I built in Old Town Alexandria on Friday. We had it down here. It says I'm a little blurry. Am I a little blurry? Are you sure it's not you? We'll check the settings on it. Oh, I see it is a little blurry, isn't it? I'm not sure exactly what the problem is. Does that help? Let me see. We're gonna figure it out. Well, not. But anyway, we are here. In the next break, we will look at the settings on the camera. That said, yeah, there's no checking the focus. It's actually going to be the bandwidth we're broadcasting at. The focus is perfectly fine on my end. It just looks a little blurry on your end, but we'll get it figured out. It happens when you're going through the cloud and whatnot. So anyway, welcome to the show. Please come. Glad to be here today. I can tell you what this last 72 hours has been like. Again, we tore everything down. The studio that I'd taken 10 months to build and all my sweat and tears, we tore it down in about an hour, threw it in a truck and in the back of my Bronco, and drove it in into Washington, D.C. We unloaded it on Friday. I started to assemble it on Friday. Then on Sunday, I came back in, spent most of the day here completely immersed in the studio together. Okay, voice out of sync with audio and cutting out. Oh, we'll have to have an engineer come in and check it out. I apologize in the meantime. In the meantime, you radio affiliates, everything is perfect. WCGA 1100 AM Woodbine, Georgia. Brand new affiliate. Jacksonville, Florida. Brand new affiliate. Mr. Wesley Cox is the president and general manager, and we are so glad to be a part of this glorious team. WCGA 1100 Woodbine, Georgia. Jacksonville, Florida. My goodness, we've added another glorious affiliate to the radio program, and it's an important part of the overall program. It is not all a part of the program. We do a live stream. 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So we reach people in a lot of different ways. Let me continue with my story about the weekend, and then we'll dive into the news of the weekend, which I know you want to get to. That guy being thrown by the buffalo at Yellowstone. That's the big story of the day, the old guy being thrown in the air by a buffalo. Man, I'm going to tell you what. I don't know what the authorities have to say, but I'd be having buffalo burgers for dinner if that buffalo charged me, but I guess you can't do that in Yellowstone. Have you seen it so many times? I might have dreams about this guy getting thrown by the buffalo and all of that. That said, we got everything put together yesterday. We had to install new lighting and everything, had to install air conditioning. When I was here on Sunday, see, this is just an unused space generally, and they've done a few things in here. It's not well ventilated. It was 86 degrees before I turned my computer on Sunday. And so we got the AC in and everything today, this morning, got the lighting up this morning. Again, we'll have to check the settings on the broadcast to make sure everything is clean and clear and all that. But last night I want to mention this because, and we're going to talk later about this in the show. The very first day that I was in Washington, D.C. proper, working in Washington, D.C. proper, I was invited to our nation's capital last night with a wonderful man who you are familiar with. He's been on the show many times. I've known him now going on 7 years, Matthew Faraci, Gideon 300, Angel Studios, and he arranged this. And I went with a group of other influencers, people there, not Stephen Crowder, is some people representing him. I guess he's kind of a big deal. He couldn't be there, whatever. And I like his stuff, by the way. TPUSA, there were folks there from TPUSA and other notables in conservative punditry and the conservative blogosphere. And I was invited into the nation's capital to join them. and arrive at the nation's capital, and we go into this this room, and Matthew Faraci hurries me over to the microphone to introduce everything, and I'm like, okay, sure. Now, there's a couple things have happened to me in the last few years that have been pretty, you know, it might make someone be a little bit shaken. For instance, I was at Mar-a-Lago about 4 years ago, and I was sitting at a dinner table, and I had been invited there by Chris Ruddy, and President Trump was there, and he came in and was standing at the end of the table, and he said, "Rob, say a few words." I'm like, okay, all right, hold on. I was just selling cars a year and a half ago, and you want me to say a few words? Okay. So I got up and I said a few words. It was pretty cool. And then a couple months ago, I was invited to the Kennedy Center, and I was there to introduce a couple people. I'm trying to Shark Tank. I'm drawing a blank on Kevin's name. Anyway, it was invited to the Kennedy Center, and I was told that I was just going to introduce. The speakers at this performance on stage, and a half an hour before, I'm told, no, you're actually going to. You're going to MC the whole deal, and you're going to interview the cast members. So Kevin O'Leary was there, and I'd never met Kevin O'Leary before, and I was told, okay, you got to host it. So I said, you know what, hell, I'll do it. What the hell? And I went out and I owned it. I had to improvise a bunch of stuff, and then last night I'm standing here, you know, and I'm told, go up and introduce everything. I'm like, okay. So I went up there and I introduced everything and we got the ball rolling. And then soon thereafter, I got to meet Mike Johnson, the Speaker of the House. And we will speak more about this as the show progresses. But it was oh my gosh, in heaven. It was more than I ever could have imagined or dreamed, to be quite honest. It was more than I could have ever imagined or dreamed, to be quite honest. We walked around. We got invited into the chamber of the House. No one else was there. Had to leave your recording materials outside. Went in and sat down. Listened to the speaker talk about the House of Representatives, about the State of the Union. It was interesting. He breaks into this Trump impression that's very funny, by the way. He breaks into this impression very, very, and it's just brilliant. And then we went into what was the original chamber of the House, which is pretty interesting. And I'm going to get rid of this troll on Rumble, because you know what? We ain't got time for you. Goodbye. Goodbye, goodbye, goodbye. You're a fool. So we go into the original House here, and apparently John Quincy Adams died there. He had a stroke and passed out there and then died 2 days later, and Abraham Lincoln was sitting about 20 feet from him. And I thought that was pretty fascinating. And then we went into the chapel near his office, and the office is... The office is unbelievable. The office of the speaker is absolutely remarkable. It is an amazing, amazing room. And, he showed us all the stuff in there and the memorabilia that he'd been given and all that. And when we were in the chapel and he was talking about how, dealing with the Democrats and how terrible they are, and talking about the big, beautiful bill and how members of the House would go in there and pray. And he said that he'd been in there praying so many times that there was actually, knee marks, you know, where the kneeling stand was, in the chapel. And, it was remarkable to hear from him unabashedly talking about how faith is an absolute hallmark of America, and we cannot exist without acknowledgement of God, whether you like it or not, you know, Democrats or atheists or whatever the hell. Sorry, we were founded on it. We believe in God. We believe God gave us our rights, not man. Otherwise, man could take it away, like these little punk Democrat socialists think they're going to do, but we're going to kick their rear ends up between their little punk shoulders. We're going to do this. That said, I left the evening after... after the tour, and then we had dinner at this dinner. And in walks Ted Cruz. Ted Cruz walks in, and I walked up, and I just my friend who was with me, my friend Nick, she was absolutely mind blown. Just I mean, you had to carry her over to meet Ted Cruz, and introduced ourselves to Ted Cruz, and said how much I appreciate him as a statesman, and all of this. And then we sat down for dinner, and I was sitting next to this basketball player, and I forget his name, but hold on one second. I always forget. I apologize, guys. I've had no sleep in the last. Ernest Cantor Freedom. So I was talking about Enos Cantor Freedom. Enos Cantor Freedom was sitting across from me at the dinner table, handing me the rolls and everything. He actually, I'd say, hand me a roll, and he'd shoot it like, you know, a hook shot. And, it was something else. It was something else, and it all happened on the first day that I was in Washington, D.C. Today is my first day broadcasting in Washington, D.C. As I go to the break, I'm going to go run and grab an intern, grab an engineer, and get the picture to look right, because it is a little bit blurry right now, and all of that. But we are here. We're in Washington, D.C. Mom, I'm in Washington, D.C. I'm living in Alexandria, Virginia, and I'm now broadcasting from the heart of the swamp in Washington, D.C., in the studios of Newsmax Broadcasting. It is an honor I can't even begin to express, and it is a blessing. Let's take a break and come back. This is the Rob Carson Show.
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18: It is the Rob Carson Show. We are having issues with the stream, and this is to be expected because we just moved every dang thing. We just moved everything. You know what I'm thinking, gentlemen? I don't think it's here. I think it's on Restream. I think it's something going on with where it is. Yeah, so we're going to get it straightened out, guys. I apologize. It's pixelating right now. It's being slow. Part of it could be our internet connection, so we're just going to have to deal with it. I've got a hosted show to host. I'm not the engineer there. So we're gonna get it figured out. Hopefully get it back to where we need to be. I'm gonna try 720 and see what happens. Ken, tell me if 720 works. I just switched it there. I'm not gonna mess too much with it because I'm trying to do the show. So let's move on to other things. Let's start with Iran, and this is kind of fun. This is what Jesse Waters had to say about what's going on with Iran, because basically it's what I said. Donald Trump was gonna have to kick some butt.
4: No more love taps. Trump says it's time for bitch slaps.
18: There you go.
5: We're hitting on very hard. We had a deal yesterday or the day before yesterday, was all done. And then they broke up that deal immediately because they found out there was something in the deal they didn't like. And they're wired differently, and we're not going to put up with it. We are just going forward. We're attacking them tonight. And we're taking out all of their capability for anything having to do with the Strait, with the Hormuz Strait. And I think in the end, we will end up just controlling the whole thing.
18: Yeah, there you go. That's what we're going to have to do. Got to control the whole darn thing, ladies and gentlemen.

0: All right, it's the Rob Carson Show. Again, we are attempting to get the stream going. The stream is a little bit slow today for whatever reason, and it's a little bit blurry, so I do apologize for that. Yeah, it looks like what we're doing is we're going to put them out of our misery. That's what appears is going to happen. This is former Navy SEAL Jim Hansen talking about what we're going to do with Hormuz and what we're going to do with Karg Island.
1: I think the first thing President Trump's going to do is own the Strait of Hormuz. That's vital. You know, we can't let them have it. It's their only threat left. It's not like they can say, oh, you're going to blockade, we're going to stop your blockade, line the navies up, and, you know, fire broadsides at each other. Their navy's on the bottom of the ocean. They got those aren't going to be a problem. So he will take control of that and ensure that oil can flow out for those people who deserve to have the oil flow out. But that shuts off all the revenue again to the Iranians. And he had to stop that because the world's oil reserves were running a little low. And now he's figured out how to do that. If we keep it open by force and they can't get theirs out, solves both problems.
2: Right.
1: If that doesn't work, then we go to the next. We don't need Karg Island if they can't get the oil out. You know, it's symbolic. We shut Karg Island down with the blockade as easily as we do by going there and turning off the taps. Maybe send the SEALs in and blow something up just for grins.
0: Well, that'd be kind of fun, wouldn't they? Yeah, maybe just send them in for a little bit bleeps and giggles and all of that stuff. So, again, right now, for those of you just tuning in, we are trying to get the stream to look good, and I sincerely apologize. We're in a brand-new building. We got all sorts of different settings. We unplugged everything. We replugged everything in. But we're going to get it figured out. Here is Jesse Waters. Actually, he does a really good job distilling all of this. Here he is talking about Donald Trump.
3: So while commercial traffic's being protected by an American security umbrella, at the same time, CENTCOM launching three straight nights of devastating airstrikes against enemy targets on the coastline, 140 targets to be exact. Coming from fighter jets, naval ships, and one-way attack drones, hitting their air defense systems, radar sites, missile and drone sites, and the Mosquito fleet. And for the first time ever, we deployed one-way attack sea drones.
0: Oh, that was cool.
3: Three Corsair unmanned...
0: Did you see those? Those were friggin' unbelievable.
3: ...and sea drones were sent to one of Iran's most crucial ports, Bandar Abbas Naval Base. The sea drones picked off an Iranian submarine.
0: Yeah, took out a sub.
3: 24-foot speedboats, basically, and they can carry 1,000 pounds on board. They're made in Texas, $1 million a pop. We have two aircraft carriers in theater, the Lincoln and the George H.W. Bush.
0: I know.
3: They come.
0: Well, this goes along with what was being said on Friday, is that the memorandum of understanding was not for the Iranians, it was for us to regroup and hit them again.
3: Strapped with F-35 stealth fighter jets and Super Hornets. 15 destroyers also operating close by. We still have about 10 to 15% of enemy targets that still have yet to be hit.
0: Yeah.
3: Not because we couldn't hit them, but because we decided to show a little mercy and cut a deal.
0: Yeah.
3: But the Iranians, they violated it.
0: Yeah.
3: Why? Well, the decapitation strikes at the start of the war were so successful, we completely fractured the Iranian leadership. And now it's clear that the politicians who signed this memorandum of understanding didn't have the clout to enforce it.
0: Yeah. And we can't deal with them, by the way. And we never were able to deal with them. And we were never going to come to an agreement with them. If there is anyone in charge that is from the IRGC or a member of the Ayatollah's regime, they cannot be dealt with. And the great thing is that they're so arrogant and they're so proud that they do stupid crap like attacking ships in the Straits of Hormuz or, territories around there. And consequently, Donald Trump has quite simply had enough, and I think it's great. I think it's absolutely fantastic, and I think that we need to wipe them off the face of the planet, and then we can regroup, and then the people of Persia can finally be free. I think that's what has to happen. I've been saying that, I don't know, since day one. Remember that? Yeah, day one I said that. Lieutenant Colonel Tony Shaver joins us to talk about this coming up. Don't go anywhere. 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
3: The military faction, they don't want peace, and they see their power slipping away. They don't want us to come get the dust. They don't want to make a deal with the devil. And they're broke, and they only have one card left to play, and that's terrorism. Firing on unarmed commercial ships, firing missiles indiscriminately at their neighbors. The president's probably considering another round of decapitation strikes, and we have the intel. Sources on the ground and eyes in the sky. We know where everybody is, even the gay Ayatollah. They misbehave, pain. That's why we structured the deal like this.
0: Yes.
3: The president's had enough.
0: Yeah, pretty much. I think the president has had enough, and he's done messing around. And honestly, I thought the president was far too patient with the Iranian regime, thinking we could actually negotiate with him. There was no way. Here to talk about this, and I very definitely respect his opinion on all of these things, Lieutenant Colonel Tony Schaefer, newlywed, by the way, Tony Schaefer, the president of Project Sentinel. How you doing, my friend? Oh, brother! Congratulations on the nuptials. I'm really happy for you. I just think it's fantastic. I think it's fantastic. So, congratulations.
14: Thank you. Well, I was disappointed because I didn't get any strippers at my bachelor's party. But other than that, it was good. Just saying.
0: Well, yeah, it might be a little old for the strippers at the bachelor party.
14: I guess so.
0: And a little too old for Chuck E. Cheese.
14: Anybody's too old for strippers, Rob. Just saying. No, I'm just saying. So.
0: You know what? I got to tell you something, Tony. If you would have had a bachelor party, I would have gone. I would have been the designated driver for your bachelor party.
14: I'm sure.
0: All right. Oh, well, I'm happy for you. You look happy. And by the way, in case anyone's wondering, you married way, way above your pay grade.
14: Of course. It's my job.
0: All right. Maybe there's hope for me. Maybe
14: get into things. Yeah.
0: Maybe there's hope for me, bro. Maybe there's hope for me. All right. So let's talk about Iran. It sounds like Trump's about done with them, and it sounds like we're on the way to ending this damn thing, and maybe ushering in some new governance for that country.
14: Yeah. The ultimate outcome is still the Venezuela model. We've talked about this. And I don't think it's changed. The problem is this.
0: Yep.
14: Obviously, Iran is an order of magnitude larger than Venezuela. And the fact is you have a regime which had way more time than Chavez to dig in. I mean, you're talking, President Trump said this in multiple interviews recently about, hey, 1947, I'm sorry, 47 years ago, 1979, 47 years ago, this all started. And every president since then, to include Obama, who really kind of played for the other team, just saying, made it worse. So he's trying to basically clean up 47 years of incompetence, and I that pains me because I'm a Reagan guy. You know, Reagan didn't take care of this either, just saying. So it's something that needs to be done, and I think he's prepared to do it.
0: Yeah, and also I'll mention the Venezuela regime is completely different. It's communism versus Islamism. Islamism is an ideology that believes that death is greater than life. So that's why this has taken so long to take care of.
14: Yeah, well, that's a great point because to your point, Venezuelan leaders are rational. They want to live. And so when you're dealing with a death cult who believes that they're basically working to bring about the apocalypse as part of their religious dogma, then you're not going to get them persuaded by using military force. And so I'm a proponent of this. I think you are too. If they seek death, let's give it to them.

0: I think they anticipated potentially China, Russia, and some other former allies coming in. That didn't happen. And I think this is part of the strategy that President Trump's doing. And this is where I know the left and the neocons get upset with him. It's like, look, dealing with the Russians, allowing a certain level of contact so that we're trying to work with them to end Ukraine, permits us to basically discourage them, the Russians, from dealing with Iran. So people have to look at this from a larger lens, not simply saying Russia's bad. It's like, yeah, Russia's bad, but, you know, even during the Reagan years, we were able to deal with them in such a way that resulted in a rational end of a conflict. So we now have to deal with Russia, who is rational, and Iran, who is irrational.
1: Yeah.
0: And the idea is to isolate those who are irrational and cut them off from any ability to resupply. So did we resupply? Absolutely. There's no shortage of missiles. I've heard all this stuff, and you did too, Rob, about, oh, there's a shortage of weapons. And the Pentagon's like, there's no shortage. We just have to move things around to get them where they need to be.
1: Yeah. What about Strait of Hormuz? It sounds like, or the Straits of Hormuz, Donald Trump is basically wresting control completely from the Iranians. It sounds like we had the ability to do this all along. It's just a matter of whether we decided to just really kick some serious ass. And it sounds like we're doing that now.
0: Yeah, we could have done it at any time. We've had the military forces within the region able to respond, and I've said about 24 hours from the time the word is given by the president to the time that we would seize control, is about, I estimate, 24 hours. I have not gotten this from anybody at the Pentagon. This is Tony Schaefer's ballpark estimate, and based on what I've seen regarding forces moving into the region and what's available. So, yeah, it's because you're not seizing a country. You're seizing key terrain. You're seizing Karg Island and a handful of other islands in that area, plus certain parts of the strait. So you don't need to have a large military force to be effective to seize key centers of gravity to be effective.
1: Are we going to have troops on Karg Island to kind of manage the situation like we have in, you know, post-war countries like Germany and whatnot?
0: Yeah, you're going to have some level of physical presence, absolutely. And I would estimate about, at the most, you probably have about 3,000 to 4,000 folks eventually deployed, because it's, you know, this is where the Army would come into this, because, Rob, it's not so much about us conducting military operations. I think I'm going to brag on the military. I think we can do that in pretty short order. The issue becomes, how do we secure, maintain, and then make it productive for our purposes? The idea is we want Iranian oil to be sold into our interests and the interests of the Iranian people, not the mullahs. And that part would take longer, and obviously could be extended for a while.
1: Just think about this, Tony. You've got a country of 90 million people. They've been told that, you know, told the whole world they had a formidable military, certainly an ability to launch missiles long distance and thousands of missiles in their arsenal. And Donald Trump was able to wage this, effectively 7 weeks total of actual military conflict, the rest in talks, and the price of oil only went over $100 a barrel one time.
0: And it's
1: that's pretty amazing.
0: Right now, last time I checked. Still reasonable.
1: I know. It is remarkable. I'd like to, if you could hold on through the break, I'd like to talk about Ukraine and what's going on with that. Obviously, Lindsey Graham was just returning from there, and we'll touch on the other side of the break. We're talking to Lieutenant Colonel Tony Schaefer. Let's take a break and come back. This is the Rob Carson Show.
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4: 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And Rob Carson.

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8: No more slaps, Trump says. It's time for bitch slaps.
9: Literally, they were calling it off the book, Operation B-Slap, on Friday. I think it's hilarious. And it is occasionally, you know, you use the expression, obviously. It's basically when you're sick and damn tired of somebody B-Slap you, you give it right back to them. And that sounds like what's happening with Iran right now. And by the way, Tony Shaver is such an American badass. His honeymoon was on Karg Island. I don't know if you knew this. I saw the pictures. They were...
10: less sand and more oil. That's all. So,
9: yes, exactly. Can you oil me up? Yeah, of course. So let's talk a little bit about Ukraine. Lindsey Graham was in Ukraine. He had briefed the president one of his last phone calls, and it sounded like they were making some progress. What do you know about this, bud?
10: So the issue was secondary sanctions. That was the bill that Graham was working on. And also he had toured a plant, a Skyfall drone plant in Kyiv. So that was significant. Obviously, one of the things that President Trump has encouraged is that the Ukrainians become more independent, both by production of their own weapons and, you know, basically fighting their own fight. Now, I'll say this. The Russians have suffered greatly at the hands of the Ukrainians regarding this enhanced drone campaign. I mean, the Russians have suffered gravely regarding fuel, oil, and all this stuff. I mean, there's no way of hiding it. And so Graham was trying to use the Ukrainian success to justify pushing for the U.S. to go into secondary sanctions on Russian oil. Now, first off, we've been allowing Russia oil to be sold. And, you know, let me give you a little a point of shock. The Europeans are buying record amounts of Russian oil right now, believe it or not. I mean, it's financing and attacking the Ukraine, the Russians. They're buying all the oil. So it's a very strange time.
9: Wow.
10: But in that case, Graham was trying... Yeah, I know, it's weird. But Graham was trying to come back and get the Senate to pass this larger, set of sanctions that President Trump would be able to do. Now, I'll be blunt. Without Graham, it's not going to happen. I don't think it's going to happen. Even Tom Cotton, I don't think has the oomph to get it through. So don't take my comments as pro-Russian, because they're not. I'm just saying the reality is, as much as the Ukrainians have been effective in hobbling the Russians, clearly President Trump has been, trying to manage global energy that goes beyond the scope of any single conflict. So I God rest his soul to Senator Graham, but I just don't see the Senate being as aggressive in their trying to get this bill passed now that, that Graham has passed.
9: How is Ukraine funding their war effort? We're not sending them hundreds of billions of dollars anymore.
10: No, it's the Europeans. So the Europeans have been able to pledge and provide a certain number of billions of dollars. And this has been something that some of the nations have, you know, like the Germany, France, and the UK have been the primary financiers of the continuation of the war. And there's an argument, Rob.
9: Yeah.
10: There's a limited time that they can do that, too, because those economies are suffering badly right now. And further, I don't know if you noticed, we cut off our liquid petroleum gas to the Europeans because of their green energy shenanigans. To talk about a bad time for, you know, them to be trying to put new controls on our LPG exports. And basically, President Trump said, no, you're not going to get anything. You can figure it out. You can figure it out for yourself. So the Russians, the Europeans have put themselves in a very bad position regarding, you know, upsetting President Trump, giving some level of support to Nate, kind of, sort of. Between you and me, I don't think it's going to last. I think they said what they had to with President Trump at the NATO summit, hoping he'll go away. I just don't see them stepping up, just saying. So.
9: Yeah. Finally, let's talk a little bit about Cuba. I thought this was kind of interesting, and I actually laughably, it's so third world. It's just so third world. Desperate Castro family offers Trump a private island for a super resort as president. This is so stupid. They're going to give him an island. Cayo Santa Maria, super resort, would be named Trump Island if only U.S. Sanctions are lifted. Pitching empty hotels and untapped coastline to investors, including a UAE family business with ambitions to build a Trump-branded resort. They have an AI image of Trump in a flowered shirt, sipping a mojito beside a skyscraper emblazoned with his name. This is so third world, Tony, and it's clear that they're very desperate.
10: Well, maybe they can get Ricardo Montalban to come back from the dead to be Mr. Rourke, and this tattoo would be
9: look, boss,
10: the plane. Right now, I mean, that would give it a flavor. The plane, boss, the plane.
9: What do you think is going to happen? What's going to happen down there? What's going to happen with Cuba?
10: We have been again following the strategy of economic deprivation of the country, essentially a virtual blockade. We've cut off their energy.
9: Yeah.
10: I think it's been reported accurately that there's blackouts that last something like 23 hours a day. You get like 1 hour of energy. I guess you better have your cell phones plugged in so you can charge them up during that hour.
9: Do you feel like the people are going to uprise? Do you feel like the people are going to uprise and throw over this government?
10: I do. I think the government is in a position where it cannot sustain any services or self-support. So, yeah, I think it's inevitable at this point that if they're where they're offering islands, Trump should come back and say, yeah, we'll take the whole thing. Just give us all the big island, Cuba. We'll take that. Thank you.
9: Yeah, thank you. You can have the small one for you commies. You can go live on that crapple. Tony,
10: we'll trade.
9: Yeah, exactly. Tony Shaver, thank you so much, man. Again, congratulations on your nuptial. I'm really happy for
10: you.
9: And I wish you all the best. Thanks for joining. We will talk again soon. Let's take a break and come back. This is The Rob Carson Show. 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
9: It is a Rob Carson Show broadcasting live once again. Brand new confines in the heart of Washington, D.C., 14th Street in Washington, D.C., the Newsmax Studios. This is a big deal for me. We have a few little glitches we need to get through. The stream might appear a little bit blurry where you are. Don't worry, it's not your eyes, Hunter. But it is a little bit blurry. We're trying to get all those things figured out. We have new servers. We have new new Wi-Fi and everything. So we'll get it all figured out eventually, and I appreciate your patience in the meantime. I'm looking at the stream right now for Rumble. Looks pretty darn good, so thanks for your patience. It means a lot. I've been working for Newsmax for nearly 7 years, and I have been working in a studio by myself talking to an empty room for about a decade, and this is the first time that I've been back in a building with people, and it has been just absolutely overwhelmingly positive and amazing. 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You'll get a no-obligation phone call and information, and then you can get the ball rolling on converting that IRA or 401k into some gold with a company that I trust and I absolutely do trust. Lindsey Graham's passing has still kind of got us a little shocked. I remember when I first heard it, and my thought was how I felt like he was truly a statesman who wasn't in it to get rich. And as we look at his reported net worth, we see that was the case. And this man worked until his dying day. He worked his ass off until his dying day. And when he called the President of the United States to give him a report saying that he wasn't feeling well and then passing away, the second thought that I had was he was coming back from Ukraine, and there was a possibility of foul play with, you know how Vladimir Putin is. He likes to poison people with uranium and whatnot. So there was that thought as well. On the other side of the break at the top of the hour, Stephen Turley looks at that, and they are investigating. They are wondering, you know, if something happened. There was a family history of heart disease in his family. His father died a couple years younger than he was of heart disease. It sounds like a major aortic aortic artery, an artery in his heart, gave way. But we'll investigate that. We've also got more guests on the show today. Justine Murray joins us next hour, and Matthew Faraci in the final hour of the radio program from our brand new Newsmax studios here in Washington, D.C. This is The Rob.
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16: News this hour from Town Hall. I'm Keith Peters in Washington. A call for more protection amid dangerous times for judges around the country. Bob Agnew reports.
17: Supreme Court Justice Amy Coney Barrett has told lawmakers that a sharp increase in targeting her and other justices is increasingly encroaching on their personal and family lives. Barrett, along with liberal Justice Elena Kagan, testified to Congress on Tuesday, a rare event for members of the high court. With violence and intimidation on the rise nationwide, the justices are seeking millions of dollars to enhance security to help keep judges safe across the country. Bob Agner reporting.
16: There's been another deadly encounter with Immigration and Customs Enforcement agents, this time in Florida.
18: Authorities say a man running from federal officers in northeast Florida was struck and killed early Tuesday morning by a tractor trailer. The 28-year-old was among four occupants of a vehicle that stopped in the parking lot of a gas station and convenience store in St. Augustine. Police say that during the encounter with agents from ICE and Homeland Security investigations, the four fled on foot, with one darting across a busy road into the path of a semi-truck. Florida Highway Patrol spokesman Sergeant Dylan Bryan says the driver stopped and tried to render aid, but the man died at the scene. It marks the third death in about a week involving encounters with ICE agents. I'm Jennifer King.
16: There will be no turning back the clock if the House has its way. The House passed a bill Tuesday that would make daylight savings time permanent. Proponents argue the bill would provide more daylight during the times that Americans are most active. The Senate would also have to pass the bill before it could become law, but it is unclear if it will do so. On Wall Street, the Dow up by 9 points today. The Nasdaq rose 233. The S&P 500 advancing by 28 points with oil nearing $80 a barrel. More at Town Hall.
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24: 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A week after enduring the hottest week of the year so far, Las Vegas could be about to enjoy some monsoonal moisture. The National Weather Service says there's about a 20% chance of thunderstorms today, but the best chance to get wet, it comes on Friday, when there's a 50% chance of rain. Bacchani has activated cooling stations at community centers, libraries, and other public buildings throughout the valley through Thursday. Cooling locations and their hours can be found online at helphopehome.org. The summer monsoon season runs through late June through September. Here in southern Nevada, forecasters say there's a 50% chance of better than normal rain during this year's monsoon season. The upcoming shutdown of a food manufacturing plant means dozens of workers will be out of a job here in southern Nevada. Snack food maker Our Home has told state officials it's permanently closing its plant in northeast Las Vegas in August on the 25th, making 61 employees jobless. The company's holdings include R.W. Garcia crackers and corn chips. Our Home officials did not tell state officials the reason for its closure. State and local officials have been working tirelessly on trying to diversify Southern Nevada's economy, which is heavily dependent on gaming and tourism. Leisure and hospitality workers make up about 26% of Las Vegas's workforce, while manufacturing companies comprise just 2.6%. Silver State shoppers, they have some of the highest grocery bills in the country. We're feeling it. The latest Lending Tree study says Nevadans pay about $9,500 a year for groceries. That's the fourth highest grocery bill in the country, nearly 20% more than the national average of almost $8,000. The top three states with the highest grocery bills: Utah, Alaska, and Idaho. Take AM 670 with you wherever you go. 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
9: This is the Rob Carson Show as we broadcast live from the Newsmax studios in Washington, D.C. I am no longer working at home. You're going to notice that the we've been working out some bugs. As far as the broadcast is concerned, it may appear a little bit blurry at times. It's not your eyes. it is whatever restream or whatever we're using. But clearly we have to work out some bugs and figure out how things are, because we've not live streamed from this building before. So I appreciate your patience more than you'll ever know. I really do. This weekend was hellacious. I'll just put it that way. It was a lot of work. A lot of sweat, and fortunately,

0: technical anyway, not to get to here on the show. Lindsey Graham passing away was a shock. I'm a little troubled by how quickly people moved on. To be quite honest, a little, the news cycle is so fast that a man of Lindsey Graham's stature can pass away, and by 10 o'clock Sunday morning, we're talking about something else. And I think that is, I think that's sad, to be quite honest. Obviously, when the memorial service takes place, then we can revisit it. But I think we've moved on so quickly with this news cycle. We go through things, you know, whether it be an attack on whatever or a school shooting or whatever. We move on because there's so much there. There's so much there. And I don't want to see the memory of Lindsey Graham. And listen, I'm not a huge fan of Lindsey Graham or anything. I'm just saying I thought he was a pretty decent guy. There were times that I really disagreed with Lindsey Graham. There were times that I really did agree with Lindsey Graham. I thought that he came around nicely and became a pretty big Trump supporter, a big supporter of the president. It wasn't that way at the beginning. They were at loggerheads, as they like to say. They were at loggerheads. And but the first thing that I thought of with Lindsey Graham was that he didn't seem to be in it for the money. You know, you got people like Nancy Pelosi, who came into Washington D.C. worth a few million. Now she's worth $500 million. There are a lot of people in Congress who become very, very filthy rich in Congress. And this man has been in Congress forever. He served in the military for 30 years. He retired a colonel. His sister died when she was her sister's his parents died within about 6 months of each other, and his sister was very young, like 14 years old, and he took over raising her years and years ago, and he seemed like a pretty decent. He died Saturday night. He was worth about $1.5 million. So he had a very modest upbringing. South Carolina, ranked 294th in wealth of the 535 voting members of Congress. This after many years in Congress. This man, you know, by any other metric, should have been worth tens of millions of dollars, for God's sake. But apparently not so much, not so much. At a point of contrast, Graham's personal wealth is a drop compared to Congress' wealthiest member, James Justice, whose net worth is estimated at $664 million. Both men earn a $174,000 a year salary, when in Washington, D.C., that ain't a lot of money. $174,000, you're going to be struggling. You're not going to be able to put much away for retirement, I'll tell you that. Graham joined the Air Force, then made his debut in Congress as a representative in 1995, then senator in 2003, where he led the GOP on foreign policy issues. The senator never married, never had any children, also owned a townhouse near the Capitol, worth an estimated $895,000, which ain't nothing around here. You want to try and buy a property around here, it's stupid expensive, so it's a very modest townhouse. Here is Donald Trump talking about what could have been Lindsey Graham's last phone call to him. His last phone call, but it was a call to him.
1: Sounded great, actually, but he actually said he was tired. But he wanted to pass the Save America Act. And I said, well, we're going to get it done, Lindsey. We're going to get it done. I'll see you, like, soon. We thought maybe we might even meet today.
2: Yeah.
1: And then that was it. And that was, you know, very around the time. It couldn't have been much longer. I don't know. It could have been his last call. I don't know exactly. But I got a message about 1 o'clock in the morning from one of the people at his office that he had passed away. I said, you got it. I just can't believe it. He was like a member of the family to me.
0: Yeah, he was. Here is a memorable moment of Lindsey Graham in the, and this is something he's going to be known for after his passing, in the Judge Kavanaugh hearings in Congress when they were going after him for some rape that took place when he was in college, and the accuser had no idea what year it was, and there were no witnesses.
3: If you wanted an FBI investigation, you could have come to us. What you want to do is destroy this guy's life, hold this seat open, and hope you win in 2020. You said that. You've got nothing to apologize for. When you see Sotomayor and Kagan, tell them that Lindsey said hello, because I voted for them. I would never do to them what you've done to this guy. This is the most unethical sham since I've been in politics.
0: Yeah, that was he was on fuego there. Here is Jesse Waters talking about how they're checking this toxicology, because a lot of people wondered, had he been coming back from Ukraine, if somebody may have tried to or actually successfully killed him.
3: I've never been more optimistic than I am today that we have the formula to end this war. Help Ukraine be more lethal.
2: So far, no signs of foul play. His father died of a heart attack at 69. Still, even the Wall Street Journal's editorial page says, given every threat this man took over the years, we're owed a full autopsy and toxicology report. Senator Cornyn agrees.
4: Given where he was and the sorts of things he was advocating for, I think we just ought to resolve all those questions by seeing what the toxicology reports show.
5: You're concerned he was poisoned, Lindsey Graham, or as a precaution?
4: I'm just saying they need a toxicology test to rule out any foul play.
0: Yeah. Dr. Stephen Turley had a very interesting observation with regard to Iran. Now, realize that these Islamist countries, they always claim responsibility for whatever death occurs or whatever mayhem occurs. If there's an assassination, if there's a bombing, they will claim credit for it, even though there's no truth to it. However, this is Dr. Stephen Turley's take on it.
6: Paramedics were called to Senator Lindsey Graham's Capitol Hill residence for chest pains. The dispatch audio mentioned cardiac arrest and CPR in progress. Graham was taken by ambulance to George Washington University Hospital, where at 2 a.m. his office announced that he had died. He had turned 71 exactly 2 days earlier. Within hours of Graham's death being announced, Iranian state television was congratulating the Iranian people, thanking the military and intelligence services for their, quote, success. And they even aired a cartoon depicting his death. And the IRGC formally claimed credit. Days earlier at the Ayatollah Khomeini funeral in Tehran, mourners marched with posters showing Graham's face inside a red crosshair. Target number one, Lindsey Graham. Underneath those posters, the words, sooner or later, your heads will roll. And it's not just the IRGC that's suspect. Late last week, Graham was in Kiev on his 10th visit to Ukraine. He toured a drone production facility, he met with Zelensky, and then he stood in front of cameras and announced that the White House had indeed agreed to finally back his Russia sanctions bill. He flew home, and that Saturday, he was dead. So obviously there is perfectly reasonable suspicion surrounding the circumstances of his untimely death.
0: Yeah. As far as Iran is concerned, Iran is looking for anything it can to prove that it has some sort of relevance or strength in the world. It's not the case at all. So there was, I'm doubting that Iran was successfully able to do anything, particularly since this isn't their part of the world. You know, I could be wrong. I'm not an expert on this. Sorry, I'm not an expert on political assassinations. I have a feeling that is not the case. But you know what? Yeah, of course, the left were very untoward with regard to Lindsey Graham. They had the View cast, of course, were epically disrespectful to Lindsey Graham. I've got a little montage. Let me find it here of the left. Here you go. The left, of course, saying that Lindsey Graham may have at one point been a great guy, but because he was a Donald Trump supporter, he somehow was. When he died, he was a much lesser man, I guess is what they say. Here it is. If I can get it to play, and it doesn't want to play. All right, hold on 1 second. No, it doesn't want to play. Of course not. Yeah, because that's how things work in broadcasting. When you move into a new facility and you're trying to get everything to work perfectly and it doesn't. Here, let's try it again.
7: Honestly, I felt like I had buried Lindsey when John McCain died.
8: Lindsey Graham sold his soul to Donald Trump to get a war with Iran and died knowing how badly Donald Trump had...
0: That's that idiot from the Lincoln Project spewing absolute nonsense and bile.
8: It up. For people looking for some, like, karmic comfort...
0: This is why the Lincoln Project doesn't matter anymore at all.
8: This. There you go.
9: I'm not going to do it. I'm not going to stand here and pretend that Senator Lindsey Graham was a great and honorable man just because he's dead, because he wasn't. Lindsey Graham was a miserable, evil warmonger with no principles.
0: No, it is absolutely wrong and an absolute lie. But this is your Democrat Party. They're so desperate for some sort of points, I guess, that they would say such a thing. Here is, let's see, Josh Hawley talking about Lindsey Graham. I respect Josh Hawley. Again, of course, it doesn't want to load because, you know, that's what's happening right now. Let's try it again. Here is Josh Hawley.
10: I tell you something about Lindsey is he loved a good fight, and you could see that never more so than with Kavanaugh. You know, I remember I wasn't in the Senate then. I remember watching the hearings, and it seemed like nobody else really knew what to do, but Lindsey knew what to do. He was like a heat-seeking missile after the truth, and he just blew up their railroad job. I mean, you know, he just totally dismantled it. They were trying to railroad a good man. He knew it. He wasn't going to stand for it, and he blew the lid off, and I'm convinced it's because of him that Justice Kavanaugh is now Justice Kavanaugh. And I'm so glad Lindsey stood up and told the truth there. He made all the difference in the world, and that's very characteristic of his entire career.
0: Yeah, his sister, by the way, is going to step into his position in the meantime. I'll share some audio on the other side of the break. With regard to that, let's take a break and come back. This is the Rob Carson Show.
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3: And the Democrat Party kept saying we needed new legislation. We must have legislation to secure the border. But it turned out that all we really needed was a new president.
0: There you go. It is the Rob Carson Show. We are broadcasting from the Newsmax studios in the heart of the swamp, just a few blocks from the White House. Holy heck. Got to do a few things here. I noticed we had to move the mic to the other side of the table to accommodate some different equipment here and a smaller desk, and it's covering up the logo. So we're going to have to figure out a way to do that. We've had to make some adjustments this morning, and I appreciate your patience on the live stream. It has been a little bit blurry at times, but all of you guys are there, Leslie, Lady Hawk, and Deplorable Dinosaur, and Susan Gibbs, and all of you guys on Rumble over there, you know, Dookie Bear and Sportech, all of my friends, Pat Carr, all of you are there, all of my friends on Facebook broadcasting, on a Yupi chat, Donna Innes Lambert, all of my glorious affiliates around the country. It is such a pleasure to be back on the air and to be in this building. And this means a lot to me, guys, because I last worked in commercial broadcasting at a station called KCMO in Kansas City. And the radio station, when I was hired, it was struggling. It was a very good, you know, had a great history, KCMO Talk Radio in Kansas City. They're still around. They're in better states these days. But it was a struggle when I moved there. I worked 2 years into a 3-year deal before they decided I was too expensive to have around. Was out of work for about a year and a half. My wife said, I'm going to divorce you. You better find something to do. I said, well, what are you going to do? I've never been done anything outside of radio. And she said, well, sell bleeping cars. I sold cars for 3 years. When I was selling cars, a guy named Chris Ruddy called me, and you know the story from there. And ever since then, for 6+ years, I've been broadcasting from a home studio or a studio in Old Town Alexandria. And as fate would have it, and since God has a very dark sense of humor, the building that I moved into is being torn down. So by the enormous generosity of Chris Ruddy at Newsmax, he said, hey, man, we got a space in the D.C. Bureau. Let's give you a studio. And we began the process. It's taken over a month to kind of figure out how we're going to do it. And then ultimately, we pulled the trigger on Friday, disassembled my studio in like an hour and a half, moved it over here, spent Friday unloading everything, took Saturday off from emotional and physical exhaustion, and then Sunday began to piece it all together. Yesterday, we worked on piecing it all together again. Again, this is a space that hadn't been used. I have my neon sign in here. I'm getting some soundproof tiles for the walls, and they had to air condition the room because it's a pretty warm room. Otherwise, it's right next to the IT room, so it gets a little bit warm. But it is a space, and what's really important is that I'm near people again, and I'm really grateful because there are a lot of people here who I've known for years and I've never worked with. And there are a lot of new faces that I have not. And you're going to hear a lot more guests on the show. You live streamers, we're going to start having guests on camera in the studio. Eventually, we've got a few investments we need to make in the physical plant before that happens. But I can't tell you what it means I can't tell you what it means, guys. I mean, many of you who were listening years ago, when I first started with Newsmax, I did a broadcast for the very first time from New York City. I'd never been to New York City before. And I was invited to the Newsmax studios in New York City, where I broadcast across the street and three floors up from where Rush Limbaugh got his start. And it was remarkable. And looking out of that window, you could see the Chrysler Building just a few blocks away. And down the street a few blocks, Radio City Music Hall, and all of that. And I was like, wow, it took me a very long time to get here, but I'm finally here. And now, after in many more years, you know, going through much more, my wife's mother passing and my wife ultimately deciding to divorce me, and a new journey began, and I knew, and I believe I was guided here to Washington, D.C. It makes no sense for me to come to Washington, D.C. I have no family in Washington, D.C. It made no sense. None of my friends in Washington, D.C. are my friends anymore. But I moved to Washington, D.C., and I was guided here. I was guided here, and I know that this election of Donald Trump, after trying to put him in jail, taking him off the ballot, trying to kill him, trying to bankrupt him, raiding Mar-a-Lago, impeaching him twice, I knew there was a reason why the left was so monstrously against Donald Trump. And when he won, despite all of the odds, nobody could have ever imagined that Donald Trump would be reelected. I never, never doubted he was going to be the president again. I never doubted it one bit, because I knew that 2020 was a sham. I knew that Joe Biden was not elected by 81 million votes. And I was censored. You were censored for believing that. And the truth is coming out. And it was. And I want you to put into perspective how difficult it was for you and I to know that an election was unfair, to know that a man was ushered into office who had no cognitive ability to be the president, and then proceeded to, with every day, try to destroy the country, opening the southern border, unleashing COVID on the world, shutting down businesses, destroying people's lives, and you know, watching the country burn during the summer of 2020. And it was so much to take. And then January the 6th and all of the people who were let into the Capitol reminded me last night when I was in the Capitol Rotunda and how there was no damage to the interior of that building by the January the 6ers. They made it act like it was some sort of an insurrection, that there were millions of dollars worth of damage. There was no damage to the interior of the building. It was a psyop. It was a setup. And I noticed that last night. I thought about that when I was in the Capitol building. I've got a lot of amazing stories to share with you. From my visit to the Capitol and my tour by House Speaker Mike Johnson through the Capitol of the United States of America, one of the most amazing events of my life. That's coming up. Justine Murray joins us next. 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
26: Those settlers, 21 and 22 year olds with guns, laughing that they had detained us. The arrogance of those young IDF soldiers that my tax dollars are funding, having no respect for the fact that they were detaining Americans, no respect that there was an American congressperson in that bus, and laughing when our translator told them that there are Americans there and the American embassy is concerned. It is the arrogance of power. A power that has had no accountability, total impunity. and his creative.
0: Oh, you want to talk about arrogant. I mean, honestly, Ro Khanna calling the people who didn't want him to go into the occupied territory in Gaza arrogant. My God, the hubris of this man. It is actually blowing up in his face. He looked like a damned fool. Joining us to talk about this and a whole lot more, one of our favorites is Justine Murray, media personality, works for MRC Video, is a contributor on Newsmax and other networks. She's on Fox. She's everywhere. She's everywhere. Justine Murray, how are you on this glorious Tuesday?
8: Have me as always, and thank you for that lovely introduction. Maybe I'll go into a military occupied zone, and I'll give them that introduction like Ro Khanna did by saying, I'm a congressman. Don't you know who I am?
0: This is, to me, what the hell was the damned point? I mean, Democrat Party at this point is a Confederate party. They are absolutely against America. They are working against America. You've got members of Congress trying to subvert our shutdown of Cuba, our blockade of Cuba, and now you've got this. This is unprecedented, Justine.
8: Is, but people like Ro, he's a typical Palestinian, because they expect that they feel like they are entitled to break the law, and in this case, because he's so special and important, he's entitled to go into a zone, a dangerous war zone. And he wasn't going on a trip to Israel, you know, out of good intentions or out of any intent to actually figure out what's going on and see things on the ground for himself. He was conducting a propaganda trip. He wanted to make himself into a victim. It's a political stunt. It's the same shtick that AOC pulled when she went to the border, that famous picture where she's crying crocodile tears in all white. It's the same thing that Andy Kim, our local officials in New Jersey, they do when they go to Delaney Hall. They go to the ICE detention centers, and they try to break in. One representative literally tried to belly flop into the center. And when they get detained for acting like a bunch of adult children, then they were censored. They were abused.
0: You know what this was? This was a play into the Democrat Socialists of America. This is, he's thinking he's not going to be sent to, and I'll just say figuratively, he's thinking he's not going to be sent to the Democrat gas chambers. He's thinking that he'll get on the good side of the Democrat Socialists who are taking over. That's what this is about. This is exactly what this is about. He thinks he's going to be straddled the fence between the old guard Democrat Party and the Democrat Socialists. It shows what a lousy, stinking, awful human being he is.
8: Certainly, he's trying to earn his stripes with the left-wing mob, which has become the mainstream faction of the Democrat Party. We talk about the old school, and they created the monster. It's like they're Dr. Frankenstein. They created the monster, and now... Far beyond the windmill moment.
0: Perfect.
8: But they thought they could...
0: This is perfect. This is exactly what I said. Go ahead.
8: Yeah, right. Go ahead. They thought they could expand back then the big tent to the people who their motto is by any means necessary, and they don't want anyone of communists in the so-called big tent. They threaten them. They even threaten old school moderate, so-called moderate Democrats sometimes with political violence. They'll mob them. We just saw what happened to Scott Wiener. Scott Wiener's the guy.

0: with regard to the Democrat Socialists of America, the party is in a civil war. I don't think the party is going to survive this. I said that the Democrat Party would have to re-examine itself or disappear into the dustbin of history. Right now, they're leaning into the dustbin. What do you think about this this Democrat Socialist movement? I don't think it has legs nationally. Whenever it wins in elections in places like New York or California, people move away. And to be quite honest, when you promise that you're going to get rid of the president and the Senate or whatever the hell, those are words of war to the rest of us who are patriotic Americans. And it is not going to end well if those people get in power, because we aren't going to be ruled by them. What are your thoughts?
1: We're already, as you mentioned, we're already being ruled by them in New York. And people my age are getting their first dose of socialism, a little taste of the breadlines to come. But I don't know whether or not the socialists will succeed, but I have a bad feeling that they will succeed for long enough for people my age to finally wake up. It's really up to Gen Z. And unfortunately, when you have people who were born, 24-year-olds, they're all born after 9/11, they don't know what it's like for our very way of life to be threatened. And they were indoctrinated to believe that it's hip and cool to promote our destruction. They were told our ancestors, the builders before us, were evil. So, of course, they would support someone like Mamdani, but until what just happened in New York, where he, in the worst of collectivism, everyone has to set their thermostats no lower than 78 degrees, maybe that's when the sheltered prissies at NYU might start to wake up a little bit.
0: Well, I thought it was funny that, I remember when I was in college, I was poor. I don't know what I was politically, but I voted Mike Dukakis. I know, dear God in heaven, what the hell? But for some reason, I blamed whatever for my lot in life. But the fact was, I was just inexperienced. I had no ability to earn more because I had no skill whatsoever. And you've got these idiots like this, what's her name, in Colorado. Made $30,000 last year, has been in college for 12 years, and is $250,000 in debt. And she, this woman child, these children, they are children, they think they're going to take over. By the way, did you see the DSA meeting with everybody still wearing masks over the weekend?
1: And then they had to delete the picture after getting a lot of backlash.
0: Well, that's okay. I made plenty of memes about it that will last forever.
1: Go
0: ahead. I think we have a little delay, by the way, in case you're wondering. We have a minor delay, and generally it's people with my brain, and you know, they kind of get left behind because I have a cocaine-addled hamster between my ears. But this is actually something technical we're going to get taken care of. More with Justine Murray on the other side of the break. I've got many things I want to ask, including a woman who moved to Ireland to marry an Islamist and ends up getting murdered by him. Big surprise when you marry Charlie Manson. That's coming up. This is the Rob Carson Show.
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3: Before I let you go, I do want to give you the opportunity, if you would like, to respond to Congressman Ro Khanna. He is going to be on this broadcast. He says he visited the West Bank. He was blocked by settlers wielding guns. He says the IDF did not help defuse this situation. Do you have any comment on that this morning, Mr. Prime Minister?
4: Yeah, we're a country of laws, and people who break the law, we take them to court. In the West Bank, in Judea and Samaria, we've had thousands of attempted attacks and warnings against terrorist activity. Innocent Israelis, families, mother with their children driving along the road, they're stopped by terrorists and they kill them. And this has happened again and again and again. There is a vigilante effort, not by the settler community. They're 99.9%. Law-abiding citizens. They work, they serve in the army, and so on. There are 150 juvenile delinquents that are not part of that community.
5: By the way, that's Benjamin Netanyahu sounding off on Ro Khanna attempting to enter the occupied territory because he wanted to show what a macho man he was, even though he's a man who married into money. It was a douchebag move on his part to do such things, and it was meant to be on the good graces of the radicals who are taking over the Democrat Party, the radical socialists, who just also happen to be anti-Semitic. It shows how cheap his soul is sold, and he's doing it to save his own rear end because he knows that if you don't side with them, they're going to destroy whoever disagrees with them. What say you, Justine Murray?
6: He's doing what a lot of other left wing formerly so called moderate Democrats. They were never really moderate. But what they're trying to do now is they're all trying to flip positions. Kamala Harris, actually, she came up in the news again, maybe because she's trying to run for president. But she actually reached out to these pro-Hamas organizations, which she had previously, in the previous election, had pretended to condemn. But now she knows that in order to be popular among the Democrats, you have to side with the Hamas, what I call we'll say Hamasnik, since it's radio. I have another word for them, but I know that we're live. But my mother and I, we've been debating this, actually, because she says that the mainstream Democrats are still the ones who, you know, they're not socialists. It's the socialists or the radicals who are just trying to basically strong-arm them into bending the knee. But I would say now it's the reverse. The radicals, the people whom the left and the mainstreamers deem the radicals, are people like John Fetterman, who is actually more of a normal person. He's considered right-wing because he doesn't believe that, you know, Hamas the Islamist terrorists are the good guys and that we should open our borders and let the third world basically excrement all over this nation, if not make it disappear altogether.
5: Yeah, well, the thing about it is, I think that, like I said, I think, actually, I heard something from Alan Dershowitz the other day. He said, you know, in Germany, 7,000 Jews voted for Hitler. And they thought that there would be some economic positives with that, or maybe they wanted to go down the good graces. That's what this reminds me of. That's what this reminds. I mean, honestly, I think it's a perfect comparison. You know, you can support him, you can love up to him, you can, you know, whatever. You had mentioned this migrant being sought for killing a New York mom in Ireland, met her at an anti-Israel protest. This is like, and I wrote a little thing on it this weekend about women. You never see this with men. Men never go, I want to hook up with a radical jihadi who I know wants women to be subjugated. Men never follow female cult members to Jonestown. Men never, there's no Luigi Mangione for men. Why in the hell do women do this stupid crap? And then you find out that this woman gets murdered by this man. And this is why women fall in love with death row inmates, isn't it? And this is the ultimate end of it, that when they're not incarcerated. Go ahead.
6: It's partly, maybe it's some disgusting kink, or maybe it's partially
5: yes.
6: that our gender, the female gender, is more inclined to be, they think that they're being sympathetic. Of course, we have the more emotional side. Of course, if a man was doing this, I would think that he's playing for a different team, or maybe he's a little bit light in the loafers.
5: Yes.
6: But this is a story.
5: You know what it is? You know what it is, Justine? You know what it is, Justine? I can change him.
6: Oh, I've heard. I have so many girlfriends like that. It's true.
5: I know. That's what it is. That's exactly what it is. Listen, we got to run, Justine. What? Go ahead.
6: Oh, walking to a Barnes & Noble and going to the female section, all of our books are like these fantasy stories about these, like, these evil, like, rapist vampires who their victims fall in love with them and pushed away. It's just, it's so far beyond suicidal empathy. For some reason, I'm part of like three groups that always shoot ourselves in the foot: the Jews, the liberal Jews, women, and Westerners as a whole. Like, why are we doing this to ourselves? None of these other minority groups, sometimes they shoot themselves in the foot, but all we do is pretend that, like, we need to apologize for our existence. Essentially, that's the message.
5: Yeah. Yeah.
6: That white women have promoted and passed on to other women.
5: Yeah, you know, if he needs to be changed, you ain't going to change him, and you should find somebody you don't need to change. Honestly, that's the truth of it all. It's a damn shame, but also, you know, a terrible, terrible price to pay for something so obviously irresponsible. Justine Murray, thank you so much for joining me today. Where can people find your glorious work?
6: Certainly. You can check us out at MRC Video on X or at Media Research Center on Instagram. And, of course, I'll do a self-plug at Justine Brooke Murray on Instagram.
5: You are the best. Have a glorious rest of your week. Let's take a break and come back. This is The Rob Carson Show.
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5: I got a brand new piece of comedy from Jim Gossett coming up next hour about Zoran Mondami blowing off the Italians in New York. Really dumb, but it was purposeful. That's what snarky academic libtards do. They're snarky. They're snotty. We'll go ahead and we'll just exclude the Italians. Don't bleep with the Italians, okay? If you F around, you're going to find out with the Italian community. And how dare you do such a thing in New York City that is so deeply and richly ethnically diverse? It is. It always has been. This is nothing new, you morons. Just because you bring a bunch of Somalians in who want to open Leering centers doesn't mean we're anti-immigrant. It's just we don't want ones that suck. How's that? Yeah, we don't want immigrants who suck. There you go. On the public teat, as it were. So we'll get to that next hour. We would not be celebrating America 250 if it weren't for a strong foundation set by the framers. By the way, they started tearing down the remnants of the National State Fair, which was really something else. It was really cool. As much as all the haters tried to whiz on the 250th birthday of America, guess what? Those of you who decided you didn't want to participate, most of you are not going to live to the 300th. So you freaking blew it. Okay, but 260 isn't going to be a big celebration. 270, 280, 290. It ain't going to be 300 till the next big party. And you're going to be dead or cryogenically frozen. So congratulations. I hope you enjoyed your temper tantrum. You missed the party. That said, we had a solid foundation financially set up by Hamilton, the gold standard, which was, of course, gotten rid of in 1971. Since then, our money ain't worth as much. You bought a loaf of bread lately? Try and find a loaf of bread under $4, even the cheap crap. Yeah, it's not good. It's not good. Why don't you consider buying some gold with Birch Gold? That's what I did. I took an IRA. I took a 401k from selling cars that was doing nothing. It was lying there like my wife in bed the last year of our marriage. And the 9 years before. Anyway, I'll leave her out of this. It was just laying there. Wasn't doing anything. So here's the deal. I decided, what the hell, I'm going to put it into gold because gold has been kind of kicking butt for a while now, particularly the last decade or so. And so I said, let it ride, man. Let's do it. A-plus rating from the BBB. 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
17: News this hour from Town Hall. I'm Jason Walker. President Trump delivering a primetime address later this week. Says he'll include a focus on election. Asking for a preview, he says, without free and fair elections, you don't have a country. The sister of the late South Carolina Senator Lindsey Graham has been sworn in to fill a seat 3 days after his death. Darlene Graham will fill the remaining 6 months of her brother's term. Supreme Court Justices Amy Coney Barrett and Ilana Kagan telling lawmakers a sharp increase in threats targeting justices encroaching on their personal lives. Testifying before House Appropriations Subcommittee, they say judges and lawmakers alike are facing more threats, and they're seeking millions of dollars to enhance security.
14: And those statistics sound abstract, but being on the receiving end of them is not, so I thought I would just share a little bit about how the threats have affected me and my family personally. They have required me to, or my children, to think about and see things that children should not have to see or think about. One example is when threats to my life were particularly intense a few years ago around the time of the Dobbs leak.
17: That is Justice Barrett. Now, Justice Kagan says it is getting critical.
18: The Capitol Police Chief recently testified that threats against Congress are up 50% this year. The Supreme Court police expect a smaller but still very substantial 38% annual increase in threats this year, which follows a 25% increase last year. For some of us, those threats have come very close, and all of us live with the knowledge that they may again materialize.
17: Also on Capitol Hill, the House approving a measure that would make daylight saving time permanent. Proponents say the bill would provide more daylight during the times Americans are most active. Measure now goes to the Senate, where passage, well, it's uncertain. More on these stories, townhall.com.
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20: 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A week after enduring the hottest week of the year so far, Las Vegas could be about to enjoy some monsoonal moisture. The National Weather Service says there's about a 20% chance of thunderstorms today, but the best chance to get wet, it comes on Friday, when there's a 50% chance of rain. Buck County has activated cooling stations at community centers, libraries, and other public buildings throughout the valley through Thursday. Cooling locations and their hours can be found online at helphopehome.org. The summer monsoon season runs through late June through September. Here in southern Nevada, forecasters say there's a 50% chance of better than normal rain during this year's monsoon season. The upcoming shutdown of a food manufacturing plant means dozens of workers will be out of a job here in southern Nevada. Snack food maker Our Home has told state officials it's permanently closing its plant in northeast Las Vegas in August on the 25th, making 61 employees jobless. The company's holdings include R.W. Garcia crackers and corn chips. Our Home officials did not tell state officials the reason for its closure. State and local officials have been working tirelessly on trying to diversify Southern Nevada's economy, which is heavily dependent on gaming and tourism. Leisure and hospitality workers make up about 26% of Las Vegas's workforce, while manufacturing companies comprise just 2.6%. Silver State shoppers, they have some of the highest grocery bills in the country. We're feeling it. The latest LendingTree study says Nevadans pay about $9,500 a year for groceries. That's the fourth highest grocery bill in the country, nearly 20% more than the national average of almost $8,000. The top three states with the highest grocery bills: Utah, Alaska, and Idaho. Take AM 670 with you wherever you go. 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
5: This is the Rob Carson Show, and my television just shut off behind me as we broadcast from the brand new facility here in Washington, D.C. I'll try and get it going again. There we go. This is just, you know what, here's the deal. Broadcast equipment and whatnot are like your dog and your toddler when you have company over. You're expecting them to, like, you know, show them their best and behave. And then what do? They do this kind of crap. They suddenly just turn off right as you're ready to go on the air. I'm going to go ahead and do this little thing here. There you go. There you go. You know what? You better work or I'm going to hit you with a sledgehammer after the show. Hi. Hi. Hello. Welcome to the show. There we go. And now, of course, the camera's being a little weird. My face looks red. Oh, whatever. I don't even care. I'm just glad to be here in the building. We will work out of the kinks as the week progresses. But anyway, welcome to the show. Please come inside. In case you didn't know, I took yesterday off. I had hoped to be on the air yesterday, and had I been going to, say, for instance, my own physical plan in a spare bedroom or whatever, I would have been able to do it. It's a simpler process than moving into an existing broadcast building, which is where I am, in the heart of Washington, D.C., a few blocks from the White House. That's where I am right now. It is utterly overwhelming and amazing to think that right now I am in the heart of Washington, D.C. I have been invited by Newsmax Broadcasting to be in this building, and despite a few minor technical issues this morning, we have successfully launched the broadcast. It will get better as the week progresses, as we get rid of the bumps and all of this. Yeah, a lot of the times you've got different servers involved, you've got different megabytes per second, or whatever the hell you're dealing with, and stream, another thing we use. So I don't want to get into the but I do handle a good deal of the technical aspect of a radio program. I rewired and hooked up all the audio myself, which is how I roll. But I'm here in the building with Newsmax, and I'm meeting new people every single day. It is such a blessing and a gift to be here. We're in the same building as James Rosen, Greta Von Susteren, who, by the way, just is a hell of a nice person. She's great. And others, and as we as people come in, we'll be in for interviews and whatnot. We're going to start doing in studio interviews with a microphone and cameras, by the way, so people will be on camera as well as on the mic, and it's going to be remarkable. Last night I had the opportunity, an unbelievable gift from a dear friend, Matthew Faraci. Matthew Faraci is an amazing guy. I've known him for about 6 years. He is with the Congress Strong Foundation. He is a major supportive of Israel. And last night I was invited to join him and Mike Johnson and other conservative influencers. You call me an influencer. I'm not an influencer. I'm an entertainer, and that's what I do. But we were invited into the nation's capital, and it was one of the most amazing events I could have ever imagined. I can't put into words what it was like to walk by the Capitol at dusk, see the beauty of the building, enter the building, enter a reception area, be asked by Matthew Faraci to speak and to introduce, to meet other people, but I introduced Matthew Faraci. We went on a tour with Mike Johnson. Mike Johnson is absolutely amazing. Better than I could have imagined. He was so gracious. He was so humorous. He welcomed us open-armed into this building and gave us a behind-the-scenes look no one gets. No one gets. We went into the chapel, and I thought I had posted this video on X a little while ago, but apparently I had some issues loading the video. But he brought us into the chapel, and this is where I recognized that he was really, he understood the principle and the made very clear that we've never been anything but a nation based on God and the Judeo-Christian ethic. There's no doubt about it. Those who say, there's separation of church and state, you're high. We are so ingrained in the Judeo-Christian beliefs and culture, and it's one of the things that has made us the greatest country in the history of mankind. And there is no doubt, after listening to him speak, there is no doubt in my mind the reason why we have become the greatest engine of individual and economic freedom in the history of the world, dragging the world from the Dark Ages after thousands of years of Rome and London and Paris and thousands of years into it. They had not invented or discovered electricity. They had not invented or discovered hot water in homes. They had not invented or discovered the internal combustion engine. They didn't have the wherewithal. They didn't have the leadership. They didn't have the freedom. They didn't have the sense of reward for innovation that we did. And it all came from God. That's it. That's it. It all came from God when we acknowledged that our rights came from God, and we listed those rights like Moses came down with the commandments. It's very similar. My God, of course it's similar. It's incredibly, incredibly similar. Ten Commandments, things you don't do. Bill of Rights, things you do. Both of them based on the beliefs of in God. That, my God, that was profound. Yeah, Ten Commandments, things you don't do. Bill of Rights, things you do. And both of them come together to create the greatest engine of individual and economic freedom in the history of mankind that dragged the world out of the Dark Ages. We have existed for tens of thousands of years. Nothing could have anticipated the exponential growth of America, the growth at the speed of light since the discovery of an invention of the internal combustion engine, the telegraph. Radio, television, wireless communications, satellite broadcasting. My God, the jet engine. All of these things came about because of the United States of America and because of our freedoms, what were given to us by the founders. And this happened when Mike Johnson brought us into the chapel next to his office and told us about his belief and then shared the beliefs of the founders. And then he asked someone to say a few words of prayer. And this pastor, who had never met before, is a young man probably in his early 30s. He delivered the most powerful prayer in this center of the heart of power in America, in this simple chapel with a stained glass window that has George Washington in prayer, a penitent George Washington in prayer. And he delivered this prayer. Jews and Gentiles, we bowed our heads and we put, this woman next to me put her hand on my shoulder, and I held the hand of my friend Nick, who, by the way, I guess I would say she has a belief system, but she's not really Christian. But even she was moved nearly to tears. We walked in the rotunda, Here's Mike Johnson in the Rotunda. I'm going to try and play this audio. I'm not sure how good it's going to sound, just because it's from my cell phone, but I wanted to play a little bit of the House Speaker.
1: Cathedral, you have that kind of sense of awe when you walk in and everybody feels the same way, and I still do, and it's an amazing thing. The Capitol Dome is said to be one of the most recognized symbols in the world, and it represents freedom and liberty to everybody around the globe, and it's more than symbolism, it's the real thing. That's the literal center of Washington.
5: Okay, it's buffering a little bit. We've got some issues with the web here, but I hope to at least in the next couple of days be able to share, like for instance, the moment in the chapel where he spoke. We walked out onto this balcony near his office. We went into his office, the Speaker of the House's office, formerly housed by the awful Nancy Pelosi, and he shared some of the memorabilia in the office, the painting of Jefferson in his office, why it was there in a position. It wasn't a rather unceremonious position, but he explained why it was in that position in that office. We walked out onto the onto this balcony facing the Washington Monument, and the sky was orange yellow. It was ethereal. It was ethereal. And then we crossed the way and had dinner. And I sat with a number of terrific people, including my friend Matthew Faraci, who invited me there. Enos Kanter Freedom sitting across from me. Enos Kanter Freedom was sitting across from me. We were sharing. We were breaking bread together. And we had a delightful conversation. There's a real possibility. Be a congressman someday. I think he can be. And that guy is tall. He is tall. And I met people from TPUSA, and I met people from Heritage Foundation, and I met Ted Cruz. Senator Ted Cruz dropped by, did a little drive-by, had a delightful and brief conversation with Ted Cruz. Met Willie from Duck Dynasty? He was there last night, a delightful conversation with him. We kind of got the same redneck cred, street cred from our upbringing and all of that. It was just something else. And I told you there's a reason why I'm here, and there's a reason why you brought me here, and I brought you here, because that did happen. That did happen. You brought me here, and I brought you here, and we're here. And last night, the first day that I was in Washington, D.C., in my office, I went to our nation's capital and was given this tour and sat in the House of Representatives and listened to this man speak. It was more than I could have ever imagined, and I have to believe that providence and serendipity had something to do with it. Look at my social media if you'd like to see some of the videos right now and the pictures, okay? Just go to Twitter, Rob Carson Show, Instagram, Rob Carson Show, all of them, Rob Carson Show. You'll see it. We'll talk to Matthew Faraci, who put together the event at the bottom of the hour. Let's take a break and come back. This is the Rob Carson Show.
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5: Hey, this is the Rob Carson Show. Zoran Mondani, I'm not sure if I'm ready to make a prediction. I made a prediction about Graham Plattner months ago, and I said he was not going to make it to November. There's no way. And I was right, and I'm leaning into the lame duckery of Ron Mondani at the beginning of his term. He's not even been in a year, and he is leaning into lame duckery. I know you're saying, oh, but he's the leader of the Democrat Party, and the communists are taking over and all this. We're going to kick the communists' rear ends up between their shoulders. We're going to destroy these tools. 100% we're going to do that. So that's what's going to happen. We are going to do that 100% with these communists. By the way, here's Ro Khanna this weekend admitting he was wrong about Nazi Graham Plattner.
31: I want to ask you about something else that has been under a microscope, your endorsement of Senate candidate Graham Plattner in Maine. He has since dropped out amid a swirl of controversies. Congressman, you stood by him through a series of previous controversies, from a tattoo resembling a Nazi symbol to his online posts blaming survivors of sexual assault. Even after the New York Times published allegations from ex-girlfriends describing a pattern of emotional abuse, aggressive behavior, which he denies, we should say, why weren't those past controversies a breaking point?
5: Yeah, here we go.
32: For me, the line always was sexual assault or sexual violence.
5: Oh, yeah, okay.
32: And as soon as that came out, I was the first person to withdraw my endorsement. But I will say I got that call wrong. And if there's some self-reflection, it is that we all need to see the signs earlier of people who may engage in domestic violence. Look, I wasn't the only one. You had Planned Parenthood. You had Senator.
5: You are a lying piece of crap. Honestly, an absolute lying piece of crap. You stood by him till the very, very end, 100%. Ro Khanna, I swear to God, Ro Khanna bankrolled pro-platter rally after women's unsettling allegations exploded into public view. This from the New York Post. This from the New York Post. He was completely down with this guy. Ro Khanna, widely expected to run for president. He will never be the president. Ro Khanna will never be the president. Went so far as to share a stage with him after a New York Times report described Platner's unsettling conduct toward female former girlfriends, and they did this. Ro Khanna's congressional committee, Ro for Congress, funded the rally that featured a nearly 30-minute speech by Platner, who was later accused by ex-girlfriend Jenny Rasico of drunkenly raping him, allegedly. Her allegedly. So, Ro Khanna, honestly. And then he goes to Israel. He goes to the Gaza because he wants to prove his street cred with these Democrat socialist morons who we are going to destroy. We're going to wreck. Here is their platform, by the way. This is according to Fox News. This is these spoiled, entitled children who have been taught about socialism in textbooks, have been brainwashed by the liberal academia, and it's taken decades and decades to get here. And here is Fox News talking about these idiots
0: that are winning across America.
1: Well, absolutely. And just real quick on the vetting aspect. Yeah, Graham Platter, the people who brought him into the race, only vetted him in 3 days. Vetting typically takes weeks. So Democrats could potentially end up in the same position they were with Graham Platter. But on this, yeah, Aisha, what they're telling us is they want to dismantle the system from within.
5: Yeah.
1: And you look at countries like Venezuela, where socialism took over. Hugo Chavez was democratically elected.
5: He promised, this is Lisa Booth, by the way,
1: on the same things we're hearing from some of these socialist candidates on the left, to return power to the people, to fight corruption. What happened?
5: All of the things that when are voted in places like Seattle, people stream out by the millions.
1: As they get elected and they do the opposite. The power gets consolidated with these bureaucrats, with these politicians, with this new ruling class. And the system gets corrupt.
5: Yeah, it's not going to work. Duh, it's not going to work. Then in Chicago, we were talking about the Italians and how Mondami decided to forget them when it came to a map. They included places like Little Palestine, but not Little Italy. Rob Schmidt has this great producer at Newsmax, and he hit the streets to find out what they thought.
2: Frank Sinatra once said, "Start spreading the news."
14: We're spreading the news, and here in Little Italy, local Italians are still angry at Mayor Mondani for leaving their neighborhood off of the city's immigrant enclaves map. The mayor says he's going to fix this,
5: yeah,
14: and
5: whatever.
14: He's blaming the previous administration for the snub. But the locals say he's just full of baloney.
17: I don't believe a word he says.
18: If he says he's going to put it on, then he better put it on.
17: And maybe he forgot about it.
19: No, I don't think he forgot about it. I think he forget about it.
18: My mother grew up here on Grand Street. My grandma, my grandpa came from Italy. He forgot who built this city. He's got to remember.
14: Maybe he just forgot about it.
20: No, he didn't. He's just a jerk off.
5: Yeah. That is Newsmax. Here is singing about Mondani.
21: But daddies don't like Mondani. Irish don't like Mondani. Freaks don't like Mondani, cause he snubs their neighborhoods.
5: Hey,
21: Mondani.

0: man at Mondadi.
1: Come on!
0: We're steamed at this commie.
1: Yeah.
0: Furious at Montani, cause Italians he has dissed.
2: 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Coming up, the great Matthew Farracci, Congress Strong Foundation. An incredible night last night in our nation's capital. I will never forget it. We will talk to him coming up on the other side of the break. Don't...
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0: It is the Rob Carson Show. I was going to play some audio from Speaker Mike Johnson. Hi, House Speaker Mike Johnson. Last night, an incredible event in our nation's capital. I'm still buzzing from it. I'm trying to digest the weight of it. It was absolutely remarkable. A gentleman who I've known now for going on 7 years, who has been a part of my life since times were so dark I didn't know if I'd recover, and he has seen what has happened. And last night he invited me to be a part of this wonderful group of people in our nation's capital, with Mike Johnson hosting a very private and personal and amazing tour of our nation's capital. Matthew Faraci, welcome to the Rob Carson Show. You are with Congress Strong Foundation. My goodness, my friend, I couldn't have even imagined such an evening.
1: Yeah, you know, Rob, for your listeners, there's no way to put words to it, is there? I mean, there's just, I almost want to flip the mic here and kind of interview you, because people see Speaker Johnson, and because he has to give interviews so much on process and procedure, and do we have enough votes for this, and are we going to pass that, and are we going to do this, and are we going to do that, people don't see the man. And first of all, I wanted to ask you, Rob, what was your, you know, having seen the speaker from afar and then having spent a couple hours with him, as you did, up close and personal, what did you see that was different than what most people see?
0: I profoundly trust him. That's number one. I profoundly trust his belief that America is the greatest engine of individual and economic history, prosperity in the history of mankind. I believe that he is 100,000% down with the foundational principles of the Founding Fathers and the Judeo-Christian roots of America. More than anything, and this wasn't preachy, Matthew, this wasn't preachy, but it did... He did such a it was a graduate level course in what an incredible important role God and faith has had to make us this country, Matthew. It was a graduate level course. It never became so crystal clear, and how wrong those who were saying separation of church and state, how truly wrong they are, Matthew. That is the most profound thing I took from it, and I didn't expect it would be a faith outing. It was just something else.
1: You know, it's funny, Rob. No single experience has helped me remember more why we're here, what we're doing here, how we got here, what we're about, and what our purpose is and what our future is as a country, than the speaker. He understands. He embodies in one human being. It's like if the founders had to use a vehicle today to speak to us about what our purpose is, what's our why as a country, it's the speaker. And he's right. Don't you agree with that?
0: I you know, Mike Johnson, I knew he looks kind of slick and, you know, all of this, and I enjoyed him in subcommittee hearings when he was doing questioning and all of this, but I'm going to tell you, it's kind of like Rubio, Secretary of State. This position has crystallized him as a human being.
1: Yes. I'm curious, Rob, what particular part of the tour that your listeners would understand really stuck out to you? Like, is there a story or an anecdote that really stands out to you as you reflect on the evening?
0: The chapel. The chapel was amazing. And Matthew, I know you are a Jew and I am a Gentile, but we are brothers. And when Speaker Johnson asked someone if they would like to pray in that room, and this young pastor Lorenzo takes over, Sewell. And we all touched who Lorenzo Sewell. Oh my God, yes.
1: Yes,
0: I knew.
1: Which, by the way, Rob, he was the man that prayed for President Trump at the inauguration and gave the best prayer I've ever heard.
0: Yeah. That's true. I remember that now. But he, out of nowhere, offers an extemporaneous prayer for the group. You know, I've been talking to you for a very long time about serendipity. You know, I've been talking to you for a very long time about Providence. And it, on my first day here in Washington, D.C., moving into the Newsmax studio, that this event happened solidified everything that I've been talking to you about how we are the reaction to the action of evil, and that we have evil on its heels. It all just, it was ground zero, brother. It was ground zero for

0: and we looked up at the painting on the ceiling. That was remarkable. And the paintings on the walls, that was remarkable. Also, in the House chamber, I thought it was absolutely amazing when he talked about the State of the Union and the Democrats and how awful they were and how Donald Trump put them in their place. That was a remarkable story, too.
1: Yes. Yes. Yes. Yes. Yeah. 100%. Yeah. We also had, Rob, the privilege of having so many incredible conservative and faith-based, I guess we can call them influencers, people of influence there.
0: Yes.
1: Yes. And also we had some great members of Congress, such as Congressman Stutzman came to be with us, and Josh Brkeen from Oklahoma, Senator Ted Cruz came along and said hello to everybody.
0: John McGuire from Virginia.
1: Yeah.
0: John McGuire from Virginia.
1: Former Navy SEAL.
0: Had a delightful conversation with him. Yeah. And then I got to speak to Senator Cruz. Senator Cruz was so gracious, and I just told him that I appreciate him so much as a statesman. And I told him if I had a dollar for every time I've used a soundbite of his, he'd owe me $1 million.
1: Seth Dillon was there from the Babylon Bee. Jeremy Boring. From Turning Point.
0: Yes.
1: Lucas Miles from Turning Point Faith. Billy Halliwell from CBN. I mean, I'm just trying to mend. Willie Robertson from Duck Dynasty.
0: Yes, Duck Dynasty. Yes, yes,
1: yes. Saw you and Willie traded a couple games back and forth. Yeah.
0: Well, we got the same white trash cred, bro. You got to understand that. We got the same white trash cred. They would do a version of that in Iowa called Pheasant Dynasty, and my family would have been part of it. Listen, I want to take a break and come back. More with Matthew Faraci, Congress Strong Foundation, on the other side of the break. 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
2: More with Matthew Faraci, Congress Strong Foundation, the incredible evening that we shared, and I was able to share with you on social media on at the nation's capital last night. Mike Johnson hosting an incredibly intimate and incredibly educational, inspirational evening for a number of us. It was such a blessing. We wouldn't be celebrating America 250 if it weren't for a strong foundation set by the framers. Hamilton built America's financial foundation on the principles of sound, stable money, a principle later embodied by the gold standard, which we abandoned, of course, now. We've seen inflation erode the dollar's value, although inflation has been revised down for last month, and it's down this month. Well, who's been saying that? I don't know. Donald Trump, the guy who's been put all these policies that obviously would cause inflation to go down and investment in America and manufacturing to return. 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That's Rob to 989898 for Birch Gold. You know what? Matthew Faraci, Congress Strong Foundation. Another very powerful moment was when Mike Johnson brought us into the what was the previous House chamber and told us about how John Adams had a stroke in that room, and Abraham Lincoln was with about 30 feet of him in the same Congress. And it was remarkable to know that a man was the president and then became a member of Congress, and to know what that must have been like, that Congress, having Abraham Lincoln and that great man in the same Congress. It was a remarkable story. Of course, Adams died a few days later.
3: Yeah, and what is amazing about that story for your listeners is that Abraham Lincoln was a one-term congressman, and John Quincy Adams was known as a bit cranky in those days. He was older. He'd fought a good fight, and he was an abolitionist, and he was trying to fight for against slavery.
2: Yes.
3: And a reporter, as the speaker recorded, a reporter asked him, "Hey, Mr. President, now Congressman, you've been fighting against slavery your whole life. You have not seen slavery defeated in your lifetime. Do you feel like you failed?" And he said, "The duty is ours. The consequences or the results are God's." And it's a clarion call to our generation to understand that the duty is ours, that we have to fight for life, liberty, the pursuit of happiness, and underneath that, our rock-solid belief in God and our Judeo-Christian values, and that we may not necessarily get to see the results of the work that we're doing. Sometimes we do, sometimes we don't.
2: Yeah.
3: But the results are up to God. And most significantly, Abraham Lincoln was the pallbearer at John Quincy Adams' funeral. He's one of the pallbearers, and John Quincy Adams downloaded to him his strategy to defeat slavery, and Abraham Lincoln then, as we know, lost every election after that until he won that one election to become president, and then he implemented, decades later, John Quincy Adams' strategy and successfully started to dismantle the evils of slavery. So, again, John Quincy Adams was being prophetic in those words because literally, the duty was his, the consequences were God's, and John Quincy Adams was successful, just not in his lifetime, and through somebody else, through another, that God chose to finish the task.
2: It was, that was an amazing story, and there are these little things in the floor of the show where Quincy sat and where Lincoln sat in that room. It really, I got to tell you, The whole event. I'll ask you, what was the most powerful part of the event last night for you, sir?
3: Well, for me, Rob, it was the realization that for everybody that's listening, that, and this is not my capacity running the foundation, it's just me as a citizen thinking about this, that we're not running, this is not an election, this midterm election is not an election where there's differences on tax policy or there's nuances like there used to be with Republicans and Democrats 20 or 30 years ago. We're literally in an election where one party is fighting for traditional America and traditional American values, and the other party is being overtaken by communists. And President Trump has said that very astutely, but you felt it last night that there are people in this sacred chamber of the House of Representatives that represents the people, who represent values not only un-American, they represent the values that are the antithesis of everything America stands for. They don't believe in freedom. They don't believe in human rights as the way we understand it, that our rights come from God and not from government. They don't believe in the fundamental things that Democrats used to believe in 20 or 30 years ago. Think about the Bill Clinton Democrats. James Carville said recently, this is, I can't fly with this Democratic Party. Like, this is a bridge too far for me, these crazy communists that are trying to take over. And literally, it's like a contrast, Rob, of good and evil, where you have the speaker who is a righteous guy, a godly guy, who loves America, loves everything we stand for. And on the other side, we're looking over at the abyss. And I think people have been comfortable in this country for a long time, too comfortable.
2: Yep.
3: Things have been too good in America for too long, and people do not recognize how close we are to losing the whole thing. And frankly, that if 2024 had gone a different way, we'd all be in much different circumstances. And if 2020, and if this election, this fall, goes the wrong way in 26, Rob, Katie, bar the door. And that's what struck me last.
2: We're not going to do it. We're not going to let it happen. We're not going to let it happen. We are not going to have it. We are warriors. We are battle hardened. We are not battle weary. We will defeat this scourge. We defeated it all over the world. We left our dead buried in France, for God's sake, and other areas. We are not going to let it take over our country. Tell me quickly about Congress Strong Foundation. We got to wrap things up, Matthew Faraci.
3: Yeah, thank you, Rob. We're Congress Strong Foundation, congressstrong.org. People check us out. Our job is to make Congress straight again, the founding, great again, sorry, that too, Freudian slip. The founding fathers envisioned a constitution where Congress is Article 1, is that we don't have this co-equal thing. That's garbage that's been peddled in public school. Congress is designed to be the most powerful branch of the government because it is closest and most accountable to the people. We have forgotten that, and we've given the power away to the courts and to the executive branch, and that needs to stop. And so we're educating the American people and Congress on the importance of their own job.
2: We'll have you back on. We will have you back on CongressStrongFoundation.org. Matthew Faraci, God bless you. God bless America. We're going to win. We are soldiers in a battle. We are in a war, and we're going to win. There is no other choice. Let's take a break and come back. This is the Rob Carson Show.
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11: I want to thank the governor for selecting me to serve the remainder of Lindsay's term. It is such an honor. Lindsay has always been there for me, and now I will be there for him. My brother was the most amazing person. Outstanding leader and just a genuinely good man. He was kind and considerate and loved by his family dearly. As I think everyone would agree, Lindsay worked harder than anyone.
2: Yeah, I'd have to agree as well. That is Darlene Graham Nordone, Lindsey Graham's sister, being sworn in for the until the election, special election, to fill his seat as a senator in the U.S. Senate. Obviously, it's been the news cycle is so chaotic that we allow massive news events to be forgotten quickly, and I don't want Lindsey Graham's passing to be forgotten. I'm not a friend of Lindsey Graham. I'm not a member of the Lindsey Graham fan club, but I think what Congress needs more of. I really, really do. And I could see people like Lindsey Graham and John Fetterman working together. What's happening with the Democrat Socialists of America is smelling salts to the Democrat Party. And fortunately, some people in the Democrat Party are saying no, unlike people like Ro Khanna, who have invited the vampire into the home, and the vampire will kill everyone in the party. But we are warriors for this. We are going to, I'm here for a reason. You're here for a reason. I know it wasn't the most bump-free day technically for the show, but I am here in Washington, D.C., in the belly of the beast, and I am here to fight with you. From Newsmax Studios, God bless you, America's founded, Mr. Chris Ruddy, for giving me this opportunity. And until tomorrow, which is Wednesday, do not catch the...
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13: News this hour from Town Hall. I'm Jason Walker. Michigan officials eyeing lettuce as a possible cause of a very large cyclospora outbreak.
14: 2026 is already the nation's worst year for reported cases. More than 30 states have reported infections. Michigan has more than 3,300 cases. Officials there say early information points to lettuce or salad greens as a possible culprit. Michigan officials advise consumers to buy whole heads of lettuce, discard the outer layers, and thoroughly wash what's left. They also suggest avoiding bagged lettuce and pre-mixed salad kits. Cyclospora is a microscopic parasite that commonly causes watery diarrhea. I'm Lisa Dwyer.
13: Trump administration telling ICE officers to suspend most vehicle stops after two deadly shootings. The suspension not absolute. There is room for exceptions when executing a criminal warrant or working with partner agencies. A call for more protection amid dangerous times for judges all across the country. Correspondent Bob Agnew has more.
15: Supreme Court Justice Amy Coney Barrett has told lawmakers that a sharp increase in threats targeting her and other justices is increasingly encroaching on their personal and family lives. Barrett, along with liberal Justice Elena Kagan, testified to Congress on Tuesday, a rare event for members of the high court. With violence and intimidation on the rise nationwide, the justices are seeking millions of dollars to enhance security to help keep judges safe across the country. Bob Agner reporting.
13: The sister of the late South Carolina Senator Lindsey Graham has now been sworn in to fill his seat 3 days after his death. Darlene Graham will fill the remaining 6 months of her brother's term. A separate special election will then be held actually next month to pick a new GOP nominee in the general election. More on these stories, townhall.com.
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17: 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A week after enduring the hottest week of the year so far, Las Vegas could be about to enjoy some monsoonal moisture. The National Weather Service says there's about a 20% chance of thunderstorms today, but the best chance to get wet, it comes on Friday, when there's a 50% chance of rain. Bacchani has activated cooling stations at community centers, libraries, and other public buildings throughout the valley through Thursday. Cooling locations and their hours can be found online at helphopehome.org. Summer monsoon season runs through late June through September. Here in southern Nevada, forecasters say there's a 50% chance of better than normal rain during this year's monsoon season. The upcoming shutdown of a food manufacturing plant means dozens of workers will be out of a job here in southern Nevada. Snack food maker Our Home has told state officials it's permanently closing its plant in northeast Las Vegas in August on the 25th, making 61 employees jobless. Company's holdings include R.W. Garcia crackers and corn chips. Our home officials did not tell state officials the reason for its closure. State and local officials have been working tirelessly on trying to diversify Southern Nevada's economy, which is heavily dependent on gaming and tourism. Leisure and hospitality workers make up about 26% of Las Vegas's workforce, while manufacturing companies comprise just 2.6%. Silver State shoppers, they have some of the highest grocery bills in the country. We're feeling it. The latest LendingTree study says Nevadans pay about $9,500 a year for groceries. That's the fourth highest grocery bill in the country, nearly 20% more than the national average of almost $8,000. The top three states with the highest grocery bills: Utah, Alaska, and Idaho. Take AM 670 with you wherever you go. 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
2: This is the Rob Carson Show. Hello and welcome to it. I am in Washington, D.C. This has been a heck of a weekend. Oh, my Lord, you have no idea. Because, you know, I did most of the moving. We had some wonderful helpers. Sammy and his brother helped out, and then we took apart my studio that I built in Old Town Alexandria on Friday. We had it down here. It says I'm a little blurry. Am I a little blurry? Are you sure it's not you? We'll check the settings on it. Oh, I see it is a little blurry, isn't it? I'm not sure exactly what the problem is. Does that help? Let me see. We're gonna figure it out. Anyway, we are here. In the next break, we will look at the settings on the camera. That said, yeah, there's no checking the focus. It's actually going to be the bandwidth we're broadcasting at. The focus is perfectly fine on my end. It just looks a little blurry on your end, but we'll get it figured out. It happens when you're going through the cloud and whatnot. So anyway, welcome to the show. Please come. Glad to be here today. I can tell you what this last 72 hours has been like. Again, we tore everything down. The studio that I had taken 10 months to build and then all my sweat and tears, we tore it down in about an hour, threw it in a truck and in the back of my Bronco, and drove it in. Into Washington, D.C. We unloaded it on Friday. I started to assemble it on Friday. Then on Sunday, I came back in, spent most of the day here completely immersed in the studio again. Voice out of sync with audio and cutting out. We'll have to have an engineer come in and check it out. I apologize in the meantime. In the meantime, you radio affiliates, everything is perfect. WCGA 1100 AM Woodbine, Georgia. Brand new affiliate. Jacksonville, Florida. 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Mr. Wesley Cox is the president and general manager, and we are so glad to be a part of this glorious team. WCGA 1100 Woodbine, Georgia. Jacksonville, Florida. My goodness. My goodness, we've added another glorious affiliate to the radio program. And it's an important part of the overall program. It is not all a part of the program. We do a live stream. We are on Newsmax social media. We are, of course, on radio stations around the country, and then, of course, the podcast as well. So we reach people in a lot of different ways. Let me continue with my story about the weekend, and then we'll dive into the news of the weekend, which I know you want to get to. That guy being thrown by the buffalo at Yellowstone. That's the big story of the day, the old guy being thrown in the air by a buffalo. Man, I'm going to tell you what. I don't know what the authorities have to say, but I'd be having buffalo burgers for dinner if that buffalo charged me, but I guess you can't do that in Yellowstone. Have you seen this so many times? I think I might have dreams about this guy getting thrown by the buffalo and all of that. That said, we got everything put together yesterday. We had to install new lighting and everything, had to install air conditioning. When I was here on Sunday, see, this is just an unused space generally, and they've done a few things in here. It's not well ventilated. It was 86 degrees before I turned my computer on Sunday. And so we got the AC in and everything today, this morning, got the lighting up this morning. Again, we'll have to check the settings on the broadcast to make sure everything is clean and clear and all that. But last night, I want to mention this because, and we're going to talk later about this in the show. The very first day that I was in Washington, D.C. proper, working in Washington, D.C. proper, I was invited to our nation's capital last night with a wonderful man who you are familiar with. He's been on the show many times. I've known him now going on 7 years, Matthew Faraci, Gideon 300, Angel Studios, and he arranged this. And I went with a group of other influencers, people there, Steven Crowder, some people representing him. I guess he's kind of a big deal. He couldn't be there, whatever. And I like his stuff, by the way. TPUSA, there were folks there from TPUSA and other notables in conservative punditry and the conservative blogosphere. And I was invited into the nation's capital to join them. And arrive at the nation's capital, and we go into this room, and Matthew Faraci hurries me over to the microphone to introduce everything, and I'm like, okay, sure. Now, this is a couple things have happened to me in the last few years that have been pretty, you know, it might make someone be a little bit shaken. For instance, I was at Mar-a-Lago about 4 years ago, and I was sitting at a dinner table, and I'd been invited there by Chris Ruddy, and President Trump was there, and he came in and was standing at the end of the table, and he said, Rob, say a few words. I'm like, okay, all right, hold on. I was just selling cars a year and a half ago, and you want me to say a few words? Okay. So I got up and I said a few words. It was pretty cool. And then a couple months ago, I was invited to the Kennedy Center, and I was there to introduce a couple of people. I'm trying to Shark Tank. I'm drawing a blank on Kevin's name. Anyway, it was invited to the Kennedy Center, and I was told that I was just going to introduce. The speakers at this performance on stage, and a half an hour before, I'm told, no, you're actually going to MC the whole deal, and you're going to interview the cast members. So Kevin O'Leary was there, and I'd never met Kevin O'Leary before, and I was told, okay, you gotta host it. So I said, you know what, hell, I'll do it. What the hell? And I went out and I owned it. I had to improvise a bunch of stuff, and then last night I'm standing here, you know, and I'm told, go up and introduce everything. I'm like, okay, so I went up there and I introduced everything and we got the ball rolling, and then soon thereafter I got to meet Mike Johnson, the Speaker of the House, and we will speak more about this as the show progresses, but it was oh my gosh in heaven, it was more than I ever could have imagined or dreamed, to be quite honest. We walked around, we got invited into the chamber of the House. No one else was there. Had to leave your recording materials outside. Went in and sat down, listened to the speaker talk about the House of Representatives, about the State of the Union. It was interesting. He breaks into this Trump impression that's very funny, by the way. He breaks into this impression very, very, and it's just brilliant. And then we went into what was the original chamber of the House, which is pretty interesting. I'm going to get rid of this troll on Rumble, because you know what? We ain't got time for you. Goodbye. Goodbye, goodbye, goodbye. You're a fool. So we go into the original House here, and apparently John Quincy Adams died there. He had a stroke and passed out there and then died 2 days later, and Abraham Lincoln was sitting about 20 feet from him, and I thought that was pretty fascinating. And then we went into the chapel near his office, and the office is unbelievable. The office of the speaker is absolutely remarkable. It is an amazing room, and he showed us all the stuff in there and the memorabilia that he'd been given and all that. And when we were in the chapel and he was talking about how dealing with the Democrats and how terrible they are, and talking about the big beautiful bill and how members of the House would go in there and pray, and he said that he'd been in there praying so many times that there was actually knee marks where the kneeling stand was in the chapel, and it was remarkable to hear from him unabashedly talking about how faith is an absolute hallmark of America, and we cannot exist without acknowledgement of God, whether you like it or not, you know, Democrats or atheists or whatever the hell. Sorry, we were founded on it. We believe in God. We believe God gave us our rights, not man. Otherwise, man could take it away, like these little punk Democrat socialists think they're going to do, but we're going to kick their rear ends up between their little punk shoulders. We're going to do this. That said, I left the evening after... after the tour, and then we had dinner at this dinner. And in walks Ted Cruz. Ted Cruz walks in, and I walked up, and I just my friend who was with me, my friend Nick, she was absolutely mind blown. Just you had to carry her over to meet Ted Cruz, and introduced ourselves to Ted Cruz and said how much I appreciate him as a statesman and all of this. And then we sat down for dinner, and I was sitting next to this basketball player, and I'm I forget his name, but hold on 1 second. I always forget. I apologize, guys. I've had no sleep in the last. Enes Kanter-Freedom. So I was talking to Enes Kanter-Freedom. Enes Kanter-Freedom was sitting across from me at the dinner table, handing me the rolls and everything. He actually, I'd say, hand me a roll, and he'd shoot it like a hook shot. It was something else. It was something else, and it all happened on the first day that I was in Washington, D.C. And today is my first day broadcasting in Washington, D.C. As I go to the break, I'm going to go run and grab an intern, grab an engineer, and get the picture to look right, because it is a little bit blurry right now, and all of that. But we are here. We're in Washington, D.C. Mom, I'm in Washington, D.C. I'm living in Alexandria, Virginia, and I'm now broadcasting from the heart of the swamp in Washington, D.C., in the studios of Newsmax Broadcasting. It is an honor I can't even begin to express, and it is a blessing. Let's take a break and come back. This is the Rob Carson Show.
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2: It is the Rob Carson Show. We are having issues with the stream, and this is to be expected because we just moved every dang thing. We just moved everything. You know what I'm thinking, gentlemen? I don't think it's here. I think it's on Restream. I think it's something going on with where it is. Yeah, so we're going to get it straightened out, guys. I apologize. It's pixelating right now. It's being slow. Part of it could be our internet connection, so we're just going to have to deal with it. I've got a hosted show to host. I'm not the engineer there. So we're gonna get it figured out. Hopefully get it back to where we need to be. I'm gonna try 720 and see what happens. Ken, tell me if 720 works. I just switched it there. I'm not going to mess too much with it because I'm trying to do the show. So let's move on to other things. Let's start with Iran, and this is kind of fun. This is what Jesse Waters had to say about what's going on with Iran, because basically it's what I said. Donald Trump was going to have to kick some butt.
7: No more love taps. Trump says it's time for bitch slaps.
2: There you go.
8: We're hitting them very hard. And we had a deal yesterday or the day before yesterday. It was all done. And then they broke up that deal immediately because they found out there was something in the deal they didn't like. And they're wired differently, and we're not going to put up with it. We are just going forward. We're attacking them tonight. And we're taking out all of their capability for anything having to do with the Strait, with the Hormuz Strait. And I think in the end, we will end up just controlling the whole thing.
2: Yeah, there you go. That's what we're going to have to do. Got to control the whole darn thing, ladies and gentlemen.

0: All right, it's the Rob Carson Show again. We are attempting to get the stream going. The stream is a little bit slow today for whatever reason, and it's a little bit blurry, so I do apologize for that. Yeah, it looks like what we're doing is we're going to put him out of our misery. That's what appears is going to happen. This is former Navy SEAL Jim Hansen talking about what we're going to do with Hormuz and what we're going to do with Karg Island.
1: I think the first thing President Trump's going to do is own the Strait of Hormuz. That's vital. You know, we can't let them have it. It's their only threat left. It's not like they can say, oh, you're going to blockade, we're going to stop your blockade, line the navies up, and, you know, fire broadsides at each other. Their navy's on the bottom of the ocean. They got nothing but... And those aren't going to be a problem. So he will take control of that and ensure that oil can flow out for those people who deserve to have the oil flow out. But that shuts off all the revenue again to the Iranians. And he had to stop that because the world's oil reserves were running a little low. And now he's figured out how to do that. If we keep it open by force and they can't get theirs out, solves both problems.
2: Right.
1: If that doesn't work, then we go to the next. We don't need Karg Island if they can't get the oil out. You know, it's symbolic. We shut Karg Island down with the blockade as easily as we do by going there and turning off the taps. Maybe send the SEALs in and blow something up just for grins.
0: Well, that'd be kind of fun, wouldn't it? Yeah, maybe just send them in for a little bit bleeps and giggles and all of that stuff. So, again, right now, for those of you just tuning in, we are trying to get the stream to look good. And I sincerely apologize. We're in a brand new building. We got all sorts of different settings. We unplugged everything. We replugged everything in. But we're going to get it. We're going to get it figured out. Here is this is Jesse Waters. Actually, you know, he does a really good job distilling all of this. Here he is talking about Donald.
3: So while commercial traffic's being protected by an American security umbrella, the same time, CENTCOM launching three straight nights of devastating airstrikes against enemy targets on the coastline, 140 targets to be exact. Coming from fighter jets, naval ships, and one-way attack drones, hitting their air defense systems, radar sites, missile and drone sites, and the Mosquito fleet. And for the first time ever, we deployed one-way attack sea drones.
0: Oh, that was cool.
3: Three Corsair unmanned...
0: Did you see those? Those were freaking unbelievable.
3: ...and sea drones
0: yeah.
3: were sent to one of Iran's most crucial ports, Bandar Abbas Naval Base. The sea drones picked off an Iranian submarine.
0: Yeah, took out a sub.
3: 24-foot speedboats, basically, and they can carry 1,000 pounds on board. They're made in Texas, $1 million a pop. We have two aircraft carriers in theater, the Lincoln and the George H.W. Bush.
0: I know.
3: They come.
0: Well, this goes along with what was being said on Friday, is that the memorandum of understanding was not for the Iranians, it was for us to regroup and hit them again.
3: Strapped with F-35 stealth fighter jets and Super Hornets. 15 destroyers also operating close by. We still have about 10 to 15% of enemy targets that still have yet to be hit.
0: Yeah.
3: Not because we couldn't hit them, but
0: no.
3: because we decided to show a little mercy and cut a deal.
0: Yeah.
3: But the Iranians, they violated it.
0: Yeah.
3: Why? Well, the decapitation strikes at the start of the war were so successful, we completely fractured the Iranian leadership. And now it's clear that the politicians who signed this memorandum of understanding didn't have the clout to enforce it.
0: Yeah. And we can't deal with them, by the way. And we never were able to deal with them. And we were never going to come to an agreement with them. If there is anyone in charge that is from the IRGC or a member of the Ayatollah's regime, they cannot be dealt with. And the great thing is that they're so arrogant and they're so proud that they do stupid crap like attacking ships in the Straits of Hormuz or, you know, territories around there. And consequently, Donald Trump has quite simply had enough, and I think it's great. I think it's absolutely fantastic, and I think we need to wipe them off the face of the planet, and then we can regroup, and then the people of Persia can finally be free. I think that's what has to happen. I've been saying that, I don't know, since day one. Remember that? Yeah, day one I said that. Lieutenant Colonel Tony Shaver joins us to talk about this coming up. 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
3: The military faction, they don't want peace, and they see their power slipping away. They don't want us to come get the dust. They don't want to make a deal with the devil. And they're broke, and they only have one card left to play, and that's terrorism. Firing on unarmed commercial ships, firing missiles indiscriminately at their neighbors. The president's probably considering another round of decapitation strikes. And we have the intel, sources on the ground and eyes in the sky. We know where everybody is, even the gay Ayatollah. They misbehave, pain. That's why we structured the deal like this.
0: Yes.
3: The president's had enough.
0: Yeah, pretty much. I think the president has had enough, and he's done messing around. And honestly, I thought the president was far too patient with the Iranian regime, thinking we could actually negotiate with him. There was no way. Here to talk about this, and I very definitely respect his opinion on all of these things, Lieutenant Colonel Tony Schaefer, newlywed, by the way, Tony Schaefer, the president of Project Sentinel. How you doing, my friend? Oh, brother! Congratulations on the nuptials. I'm really happy for you. I just think it's fantastic. I think it's fantastic. So, congratulations.
13: Thank you. Well, I was disappointed because I didn't get any strippers at my bachelor's party. But other than that, it was good. Just saying.
0: Well, yeah, it might be a little old for the strippers at the bachelor party.
13: I guess so.
0: And a little too old for Chuck E. Cheese.
13: I don't think anybody's too old for strippers, Rob. Just saying. No, I'm just saying. So.
0: You know what? I got to tell you something, Tony. If you would have had a bachelor party, I would have gone. I would have been the designated driver for your bachelor party.
13: I'm sure.
0: All right. Oh, well, I'm happy for you. You look happy. And by the way, in case anyone's wondering, you married way, way above your pay grade.
13: Of course. It's my job.
0: All right. We have to maybe there's hope for me. Maybe
13: get into things. Yeah.
0: Maybe there's hope for me, bro. Maybe there's hope for me. All right. So let's talk about Iran. It sounds like Trump's about done with them, and it sounds like we're on the way to ending this damn thing, and maybe ushering in some new governance for that country.
13: Yeah. The ultimate outcome is still the Venezuela model. We've talked about this. And I don't think it's changed. The problem is this.
0: Yep.
13: Obviously, Iran is an order of magnitude larger than Venezuela. And the fact is you have a regime which had way more time than Chavez to dig in. I mean, you're talking, and President Trump said this in multiple interviews recently about, hey, 1947, I'm sorry, 47 years ago, 1979, 47 years ago, this all started. And every president since then, to include Obama, who really kind of played for the other team, just saying, made it worse. So he's trying to basically clean up 47 years of incompetence. And I that pains me because I'm a Reagan guy. You know, Reagan didn't take care of this either, just saying. So it's something that needs to be done, and I think he's prepared to do it.
0: Yeah, and also I'll mention the Venezuela regime is completely different. It's communism versus Islamism. Islamism is an ideology that believes that death is greater than life. So that's why this has taken so long to take care of.
13: Yeah, well, that's a great point because to your point, Venezuelan leaders are rational. They want to live. And so when you're dealing with a death cult who believes that they're basically working to bring about the apocalypse as part of their religious dogma, then you're not going to get them persuaded by using military force. And so I'm a proponent of this. I think you are, too. If they seek death, let's give it to them. Just let them
0: 100%. So it sounds like we've really waylaid them. I mean, you look at the last, 4 or 5 days now, hitting 90-plus targets per day. They've started using these drone boats now, which is the seabound drones, which have took out a submarine, among other things. And I had heard the other day that the memorandum of understanding really wasn't for the Iranians. It was for Americans. It was for us to regroup and add resources. So it sounds like we're in this to finish it.
13: I think that both sides wanted to use this time to replenish, but the problem is they don't have anything to replenish. I mean, there's nobody's going to help them.
0: No.
13: I think they anticipated potentially China, Russia, and some other former allies coming in. That didn't happen. And I think this is part of the strategy that President Trump's doing. And this is where I know the left and the neocons get upset with him. It's like, look, dealing with the Russians, allowing a certain level of contact so that we're trying to work with them to end Ukraine, permits us to basically discourage them, the Russians, from dealing with Iran. So people have to look at this from a larger lens, not simply saying Russia's bad. It's like, yeah, Russia's bad, but, you know, even during the Reagan years, we're able to deal with them in such a way that resulted in a rational end of a conflict. So we now have to deal with Russia, who is rational, and Iran, who is irrational.
0: Yeah.
13: And the idea is to isolate those who are irrational and cut them off from any ability to resupply. So did we resupply? Absolutely. There's no shortage of missiles. I've heard all this stuff, and you did too, Rob, about, oh, there's a shortage of weapons, and the Pentagon's like, there's no shortage. We just have to move things around to get them where they need to be.
0: Yeah. What about Strait of Hormuz? It sounds like, or the Straits of Hormuz, Donald Trump is basically wresting control completely from the Iranians. It sounds like we had the ability to do this all along. It's just a matter of whether we decided to just really kick some serious ass. And it sounds like we're doing that now.
13: Yeah, we could have done it at any time. We've had the military forces within the region able to respond, and I've said about 24 hours from the time the word is given by the president.

0: whatnot.
1: Yeah, you're going to have some level of physical presence, absolutely. And I would estimate about at the most, you probably have about 3,000 to 4,000 folks eventually deployed, because it's, you know, this is where the Army would come into this. Because Rob, it's not so much about us conducting military operations. I think I'm going to brag on the military. I think we can do that in pretty short order. The issue becomes, how do we secure, maintain, and then make it productive for our purposes? The idea is we want Iranian oil to be sold into our interests and the interests of the Iranian people, not the mullahs. And that part would take longer, and obviously could be extended for a while.
0: Just think about this, Tony. You've got a country of 90 million people. They've been told that, you know, told the whole world they had a formidable military, certainly an ability to launch missiles long distance and thousands of missiles in their arsenal. And Donald Trump was able to wage this, effectively 7 weeks total of actual military conflict, the rest in talks, and the price of oil only went over $100 a barrel one time. That's pretty amazing.
1: Right now, last time I checked. Still reasonable.
0: I know. It is remarkable. I'd like to, if you could hold on through the break, I'd like to talk about Ukraine and what's going on with that. Obviously, Lindsey Graham was just returning from there. We'll touch on the other side of the break. We're talking to Lieutenant Colonel Tony Shaver. Let's take a break and come back. This is the Rob Carson Show.
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16: No more laps. Trump says it's time for bitch slaps.
0: Literally, they were calling it off the book. Operation B-Slap on

0: writing. I think it's hilarious. And it is occasionally, you know, you use the expression, obviously. You know, it's basically when you're sick and damn tired of somebody beastly, you give it right back to them. And that sounds like what's happening with Iran right now. And by the way, Tony Shaver is such an American badass. His honeymoon was on Karg Island. I don't know if you knew this. Yeah. I saw the pictures. They were...
1: so let's talk a little less sand and more oil. That's all. So, you know.
0: Yes, exactly. Can you oil me up? Yeah, of course. So let's talk a little bit about Ukraine. Lindsey Graham was in Ukraine. He had briefed the president one of his last phone calls, and it sounded like they were making some progress. What do you know about this, bud?
1: So the issue was secondary sanctions. That was the bill that Graham was working on. And also, he had toured a plant, a Skyfall drone plant in Kiev. So that was significant. Obviously, one of the things that President Trump has encouraged is that the Ukrainians become more independent, both by production of their own weapons and, you know, basically fighting their own fight. Now, I'll say this. The Russians have suffered greatly at the hands of the Ukrainians regarding this enhanced drone campaign. I mean, the Russians have suffered gravely regarding fuel, oil, and all this stuff. I mean, there's no way of hiding it. And so Graham was trying to use the Ukrainian success to justify pushing for the U.S. to go into secondary sanctions on Russian oil. Now, first off, we've been allowing Russia oil to be sold. And, you know, let me give you a little a point of shock. The Europeans are buying record amounts of Russian oil right now, believe it or not. I mean, it's that they're financing and attacking the Ukraine, the Russians, they're buying all the oil. So it's a very strange time.
0: Wow.
1: But in that case, Graham was trying, I know, it's weird, but Graham was trying to come back and get the Senate to pass this larger, you know, set of sanctions that President Trump would be able to do. Now, I'll be blunt. Without Graham, it's not going to happen. I don't think it's going to happen. Even Tom Cotton, don't think has the oomph to get it through. So don't take my comments as pro-Russian because they're not. I'm just saying the reality is, as much as the Ukrainians have been effective in hobbling the Russians, clearly President Trump has been, you know, trying to manage global energy that goes beyond the scope of any single conflict. So, I God rest his soul to Senator Graham, but I just don't see the Senate being as aggressive. And they're trying to get this bill passed now that Graham has passed.
0: How is Ukraine funding their war effort? We're not sending them hundreds of billions of dollars anymore.
1: No, it's the Europeans. So the Europeans have been able to pledge and provide a certain number of billions of dollars. And this has been something that some of the nations have, you know, like the Germany, France and the UK have been the primary financiers of the continuation of the war. And there's an argument, Rob.
0: Yeah.
1: There's a limited time that they can do that, too, because those economies are suffering badly right now. And further, I don't know if you noticed, we've cut off our liquid petroleum gas to the Europeans because of their green energy shenanigans. But talk about a bad time for, you know, them to be trying to put new controls on our LPG exports. And basically, President Trump said, you're not going to get anything. You can figure it out. You can figure it out for yourself. So the Russians, the Europeans have put themselves in a very bad position regarding, you know, upsetting President Trump, giving some level of support to Nate, kind of, sort of. Between you and me, I don't think it's going to last. I think they said what they had to with President Trump at the NATO summit, hoping he'll go away. I just don't see them stepping up, just saying. So.
0: Finally, let's talk a little bit about Cuba. I thought this was kind of interesting, and I actually laughably, it's so third world. It's just so third world. Desperate Castro family offers Trump a private island. for a super resort as president. This is so stupid. They're going to give him an island. Cayo Santa Maria, super resort, would be named Trump Island if only U.S. Sanctions are lifted. Pitching empty hotels and untapped coastline to investors, including a UAA family business with ambitions to build a Trump-branded resort. They have an AI image of Trump in a flowered shirt, sipping a mojito beside a skyscraper emblazoned with his name. This is so third world, Tony, and it's clear that they're very desperate.
1: Well, maybe they could get Ricardo Montalban to come back from the dead to be Mr. Rourke, and the tattoo would be
0: look, boss,
1: be fantasy the island,
0: plane.
1: You know? I mean, that would give it a flavor. The plane, boss, the plane.
0: What do you think's going to happen? What's going to happen down there? What's going to happen with Cuba?
1: We have been again following the strategy of economic deprivation of the country, essentially a virtual blockade. We've cut off their energy.
0: Yeah,
1: I think it's been reported accurately that there's blackouts that last something like 23 hours a day. You get like 1 hour of energy. I guess you better have your cell phones plugged in so you can charge them up during that hour.
0: Do you feel like the people are going to uprise? Do you feel like the people are going to uprise and throw over this government?
1: I do. I think the government is in a position where it cannot sustain any services or self-support. So, yeah, I think it's inevitable at this point. If they're where they're offering islands, Trump should come back and say, yeah, we'll take the whole thing. Just give us all the big island, Cuba. We'll take that. Thank you.
0: Yeah, thank you. You can have the small one for you commies. You can go live on that crapple. Tony,
1: we'll trade.
0: Yeah, exactly. Tony Schaefer, thank you so much, man. Again, congratulations on your nuptial. I'm really happy for
1: you.
0: And I wish you all the best. Thanks for joining me. We'll talk again soon. Let's take a break and come back. This is The Rob Carson Show. 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
0: It is a Rob Carson Show broadcasting live once again. Brand new confines in the heart of Washington, D.C., 14th Street in Washington, D.C., the Newsmax Studios. This is a big deal for me. We have a few little glitches we need to get through. The stream might appear a little bit blurry where you are. Don't worry, it's not your eyes, Hunter. But it is a little bit blurry. We're trying to get all those things figured out. We have new servers. We have new new Wi-Fi and everything. And So we'll get it all figured out eventually, and I appreciate your patience in the meantime. I'm looking at the stream right now for Rumble. Looks pretty darn good, so thanks for your patience. It means a lot. I've been working for Newsmax for nearly 7 years, and I have been working in a studio by myself talking to an empty room for about a decade, and this is the first time that I've been back in a building with people, and it has been just absolutely overwhelmingly positive and amazing. Absolutely positive and amazing, and I'm blessed and grateful to be here. 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You'll get a no-obligation phone call and information, and then you can get the ball rolling on converting that IRA or 401k into some gold with a company that I trust, and I absolutely do trust. Lindsey Graham's passing has still kind of got us a little shocked. I remember when I first heard it, and my thought was how I felt like he was truly a statesman who wasn't in it to get rich. And as we look at his reported net worth, we see that was the case. And this man worked until his dying day. He worked his ass off until his dying day. And when he called the President of the United States to give him a report saying that he wasn't feeling well and then passing away, the second thought that I had was he was coming back from Ukraine, and there was a possibility of foul play with, you know how Vladimir Putin is. He likes to poison people with uranium and whatnot. So there was that thought as well. On the other side of the break at the top of the hour, Stephen Turley looks at that, and they are investigating. They are wondering, you know, if something happened. There was a family history of heart disease in his family. His father died a couple years younger than he was of heart disease. It sounds like a major artery in his heart gave way. But we'll investigate that. We've also got more guests on the show today. Justine Murray joins us next hour, and Matthew Faraci in the final hour of the radio program from our brand new Newsmax studios here in Washington, D.C. This is The Rob.
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5: News this hour from Town Hall. I'm Jason Walker. Ukraine's Air Force intercepting 5 ballistic missiles overnight. They were launched by Russia in those attacks. Correspondent Charles De La Desma reports.
6: It's the first time in nearly 2 weeks that Ukraine's claimed to have downed Russian ballistic missiles, which are hard to stop and have pummeled the country in Moscow's 4-year-old full-scale invasion. Other missiles and drones hit Kyiv, causing fires at 2 warehouses and damaging a school. The Russian Defense Ministry says the attacks have been targeting military facilities in Kyiv. Ukraine's urgently seeking to bolster its air defences ahead of winter. Meanwhile, Kyiv continues its long-range attacks on Russian targets, including oil facilities, as tensions persist in the ongoing conflict. I'm Charles De La Desma.
5: A U.S.-Russian space crew arriving at the International Space Station for an 8-month mission. NASA astronaut Anil Menon and Russian crewmates Pyotr Dubrov and Anna Kilkinka lifted off Tuesday from Kazakhstan, docked at the station 3 hours later. Speaking with reporters while meeting with Iraqi Prime Minister Ali al-Zayed, President Trump says Middle East leaders offered an alternative to his Strait of Hormuz toll plan, and he liked it.
7: We would like to invest tremendously in the United States as opposed to charging a fee. And I like that, actually, because I don't think anybody should be able to charge a fee for the for the Strait or for any other Strait relationship in terms of other sections of the world. I don't think anybody should be really in that position. But we were doing it as a reimbursement.
5: American League winning baseball's All-Star game again, shutting out the National League Tuesday night in Philadelphia 4-0. More on these stories, townhall.com.
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10: 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A week after enduring the hottest week of the year so far, Las Vegas could be about to enjoy some monsoonal moisture. The National Weather Service says there's about a 20% chance of thunderstorms today, but the best chance to get wet, it comes on Friday, when there's a 50% chance of rain. Buck County has activated cooling stations at community centers, libraries, and other public buildings throughout the valley through Thursday. Cooling locations and their hours can be found online at helphopehome.org. Summer monsoon season runs through late June through September. Here in southern Nevada, forecasters say there's a 50% chance of better than normal rain during this year's monsoon season. The upcoming shutdown of a food manufacturing plant means dozens of workers will be out of a job here in southern Nevada. Snack food maker Our Home has told state officials it's permanently closing its plant in northeast Las Vegas in August on the 25th, making 61 employees jobless. The company's holdings include R.W. Garcia crackers and corn chips. Our Home officials did not tell state officials the reason for its closure. State and local officials have been working tirelessly on trying to diversify Southern Nevada's economy, which is heavily dependent on gaming and tourism. Leisure and hospitality workers make up about 26% of Las Vegas's workforce, while manufacturing companies comprise just 2.6%. Silver State shoppers, they have some of the highest grocery bills in the country. We're feeling it. The latest LendingTree study says Nevadans pay about $9,500 a year for groceries. That's the fourth highest grocery bill in the country, nearly 20% more than the national average of almost $8,000. The top three states with the highest grocery bills: Utah, Alaska, and Idaho. Take AM 670 with you wherever you go. 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
15: 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They're some of our favorites. And now we bring you the story of Dr. George Valdez. He's the author of Coming Clean, the true story of a cocaine drug lord and his unexpected encounter with God. Here's George to tell his story.
16: You know, what's really interesting about my life is that a lot of times in life we believe that only bad things happen to bad kids. No one can ever imagine that good things can happen to good kids. You know, my story is very, very different. My story starts when I was a young boy in Cuba. My parents were a very wealthy family. My dad was a man of tremendous integrity. Didn't talk to him very, very much. My mother was everything in our lives. And my mother was the one that wanted to leave Cuba. She did not want her children. She was very religious. Did not want her children to grow up in a home that just was not allowed to worship God because it was a communist country. And my father, in the other end, he really just thought that communism was not going to affect him. And he was 40 years old, did not want to come to the United States. And my mother said, well, if you don't want to come, that's fine, but I'm not going to raise my children here. My mother applied to leave Cuba when, I guess in 1962, right after the revolution, which would have made me 6 years old. We did not get to leave till October 11th, 1966. And I tell that my life, I look at it in three very traumatic or three shifts of my life. Where different occurrences happened that would define the next decade of my life. And the first one was being waked up in the morning early, and my mother saying, get up, get up. We're leaving Cuba. And I'm in shock. I'm 10 years old. My brother's 9. My sister is 5. And I had no idea. So I went to pack some toys, and my mother's like, no, only the clothes on your back. So as I was going towards the airport, and I'm like, Mom, where are we going? She said, we're going to Miami. We're going to be with your relatives. And I'm like, constantly like looking and like wondering, everything is going through my head. Why am I leaving my toys? Why am I leaving my friends? Why are we leaving our relatives? We get to the airport as we are waiting for our name to be called out. Then all of a sudden, towards the end of just about everybody had boarded, I see my mother and my father crying and my mother coming to me. And my father, all I could hear him say was, I'm not going, I'm not going. I could not understand what he meant by that. But my mother grabbed my hand, I was 10, and she put it with my brother and my sister, and she looked at me and said, Jorge, you take your brother and sister to Miami. I will meet you there one day. And at that moment in time, my father, who was just crying and just shaking his head, and I'm walking towards the airplane, and I was in complete shock. I mean, like, my whole world had shattered. What was happening to me? Where am I going? Who am I going to go see? Why is my mom and dad staying behind? Well, my dad ended up joining us by God's grace at the last minute. And we arrived in Miami, and, you know, we used to live in a house that was one square block in Cuba. We had cars. We had color television in our house. And we went to live with some relatives, and it was a total of 11 of us. And we went to sleep in the floor. One bedroom, one bathroom, and 11 of us had to go to work or go to school. And at that moment in time, I made a decision in my life, and the decision was, you know, there's no God in the world. God is whoever I make him out to be. My mother's crazy. Fidel was right when he said that God was only for weak people that need a meaning for their lives. But still, you know, I ended up doing things with tremendous integrity. At the age of 17, I became the youngest employee in the Federal Reserve Bank. I was a straight-A student, and I went to school at University of Miami and worked at the Federal Reserve Bank full-time. And I did that for almost 4 years, and literally never had seen drugs in my life, never drank alcohol. I had a girlfriend that I would see her for 2 hours on Saturday night and about 4 hours on Sunday, and that would be about it. I was just set. My life was defined because my life was going to be, I was going to reach the American dream. And the American dream was really defined to me 2 days after I came from Cuba. When I saw my cousin one day come, and he had this gorgeous candy apple red GTO with a white interior inside, and he had only been there about a year before us. And I began to say to myself, oh my God, if my cousin, who just came from Cuba a year ago, has this beautiful car, the day I have a car like this, I'll be somebody. Because at that time I met what I call the pseudo American dream. That American dream that told me, George, whenever you have beautiful cars, whenever you have a beautiful woman, whenever you have mansions and cars and planes and all those great things, you'll be somebody. And I was so focused on being that somebody that I really did not think about nothing else but that goal in my mind. Time passed, and I'm about to graduate from University of Miami. My accounting professor at that time, he came up to me and said, George, I want you to come work for me. I just moved from Miami. I did not speak Spanish. You can have secretary, office, all those wonderful things that I thought that one day I would have when I own my own business. And all you have to do is do my Spanish clients for me. And to me, it was probably the first evidence that there was a God in this world. So I went to work for him. I left the Federal Reserve Bank. You know, my father, again, very conservative, did not want me to leave. He thought I had a tremendous career. And my mother, the other way, was different. My mother was, you're never going to be somebody working for somebody, so do whatever you have to do, son. And so she encouraged me. And I went to work for that man, and I remember going, the first job I had was a little grocery store in Miami. I would say it was about 25 feet wide by 40 feet long, in the middle of just really, really Cuban land, I called it at that time. And I went to work for him. It's called La Puerta del Sol. And the first day that I went in there, he had a little office set up in the back, a little room in the back of the store. And I go there, and the first thing that I see is a bag. And I begin to count the money, and it was over $100,000. Now imagine, this is 1976, when you could buy a gorgeous home in Miami for $25,000. So I looked at that, and I was like, wow, amazing that a little place like this is making so much money.
15: And when we come back, how did that $100,000 land in a bag in Miami, you're wondering? I think you already know the answer here on Our American Stories.

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0: And we return to Our American Stories and the story of George Valdez. When we last left off, George had gotten a job working with money, with a lot of money, with, let's just call it, funny money. Let's get back to the story. Here again is George Valdez.
8: I mean, apparently this is definitely not what they taught us at school. So I let it pass and I did my books. I set up the journals. I did all that stuff that an accountant does. Come back the next Monday. And when I came back the next Monday, I find another bag. And the bag has $75,000 this time. I looked around the store. I looked at all the receipts the guy had bought. It didn't add up to about $500. And I'm like, man, how the heck is this guy turning this $500 into so much income? I mean, I was that naive. Third week, it was just where the rubber met the road. I come in again, and this time it was like $110,000, $120,000, and I couldn't take it anymore. And again, at the same time, nothing wrong would cross my mind. So I called him in. I said, hey, Albro, let me ask you a question. You know, in accounting, there's a very basic formula. You buy a dollar worth of product, and if you sell it for $3, you have $2 profit. If you sell it for $4, you have $3 profit. I mean, this guy couldn't even read or write. I said, but we have a problem here. Oh, the entire month, all you've bought is about $800. And so far, I'm counting almost $300,000. And literally, he just started laughing in my face. He said, George, what do you think? We're drug dealers. And you can imagine how shocked I was. And I tell you, I was shocked for about 10 seconds. I was shocked for about 10 seconds because that's how quickly I was able to convince myself, hey, George, don't get excited. You're an accountant. You were trained to count money. As long as you don't break the law and do nothing wrong, you're fine. And then again, I remember during this time, there was no money laundering laws. So he looked at me and he said, look, we have currency restrictions in Colombia. We can't take our money there. So we know that you work for the federal government. Do you know how to open foreign bank accounts? I looked at him and said, of course I know how to open foreign bank accounts. He said, well, how much does it cost? And so now I knew that you could open a foreign bank account, and I had heard that it cost you about $700 in Grand Cayman. But I didn't want to get involved in any of this because this was just way beyond my means. I mean, I was the ultimate nerd. All I ever did is study and work. I knew nothing about life. I knew nothing about drugs. I knew nothing about big business. And they're like, well, can you open three accounts for us? And I'm like, sure. Not a problem. And of course, I'm going to give them this really stupid offer. And with that offer, they're just going to go ahead and leave me alone. So I go ahead and I said, $10,000 apiece. Now, remember, I knew that all they cost is about, you know, $700. So I knew for sure that they would tell me, hey, forget about it. There's nothing here to it. So just good hell. Well, they looked at me and said, can you open three? And so I'm trying to, you know, portray the big guy. I worked for the government after all, so I'm a big shot. And I'm like, not a problem. It'll probably take me a couple of weeks. Well, you know, I think it's one of the gravest mistakes in my life because I've looked at life. I've never looked at life that I can't do something. I always thought, well, if someone's done it, I can do it too. And that was the wrong mindset because all of a sudden here they give me right up front $30,000. I had never seen money like that in my life. At that time, I think minimum wage was like $1.20 and I was making $3.25 an hour at the Federal Reserve Bank. All of a sudden I see $30,000 in my pocket. Well, it didn't take me long to make a connection, head out to Grand Cayman, open those bank accounts, and my world began to change. And that's something that I talk about crossing lines in life. You know, when we cross a line in life, it's just so easy to cross that little thin line. But then it becomes so hard. But once we cross that thin line one time, then it just becomes easier and easier. And all of a sudden, I was opening foreign bank accounts to people managing millions and millions of dollars. You know, my world started to drastically change. And then came the second shift in my life. I went to a party, and I saw this federal judge that would give people hundreds of years for any drug offense, snorting cocaine. And I said to myself, you know what, George? There is no God in this world, and there's definitely no morals. So whatever you do is fine. And then that's where my life just drastically starts to spin out of control. But then again, at the same time, I'm saying to myself, well, I'm making a lot of money. I just bought a brand new Mercedes. I'm going to buy my parents a house. And I'm not doing anything wrong. And it's very important to go back to that era in the mid-70s. Cocaine was not even in the DEA radar. It was not even a thing. It was something that was for the rich and famous. And I began to justify my actions, as we all do whenever we do something that just deep down inside we know is quite not right. So I began to justify my action by saying, listen, if rich people want to do this stuff, that's their problem. At least I'm not involved with the drug part. I'm just involved with the money. And I went out like that. Well, next thing they did is they asked me to, if I was interested in opening a banana import company. Little did I know that the least thing they were thinking about importing was bananas. And I said, sure. I said, you know, if you want me to be the president of the company, if you want me to do the whole feasibility study and the whole infrastructure, then I got to be the president. And it was four people. It was four of them. And these four gentlemen were the group that the original group that would one day go on and become the Medellin drug cartel. And they were different, though. They were Manuel, who was the head of the cartel at that time, was a gentleman. He was a man that went to mass every day. He had enormous businesses. He was worth hundreds of millions of dollars in 1976 on coal mines, emerald mines, and I start doing all the infrastructure for the company, and then I went all over Europe to look for a ship that we called it a landing ship because it had to be something that would have low draft so that we go in low waters. Because all along, all they care about was not importing bananas. They couldn't give a darn if we threw all the bananas in the ocean. What they wanted to do was import cocaine. I had no idea, totally clueless. But we went on like that, and as I started to get to know these people, they started to say to me, you know what, George, we want you to handle all our operations in the United States. Now imagine, here's a 20-year-old kid, I have braces, I've never done anything wrong in my life, I had a perfect record, I didn't even have a speeding ticket. All the alcohol in my life didn't even fit in a teacup. Being asked to handle all drug operations in the United States for the most powerful criminal organization in the world at this time. No way. There was just no way that I even thought would cross my mind. But they kept that in a very subtle way, in a subtle way, till one day I came up with this brilliant idea. So I'm going to say to them, I said, you know what? I know what I'm going to do. Next time that they ask me if I want to do that, I'm going to say, okay, I'll do it. But here's the deal. You guys put up all the money, and I want equal parts. In other words, you're four, now we're going to be five. No doubt in my mind, no doubt in my mind that they would tell me to just go to hell, because there's just no way in the world this mid-40s, multimillionaires, very, very powerful people would go ahead and let a 20-year-old punk kid dictate to him that he's going to be equal partners with them, and they got to put up 20% of his money, which at that time would have been, each load was costing $300,000-$400,000. Per person to bring in. So I left. They told me, well, we'll think about it. And I went back to my hotel and I'm saying, well, you know what? That's wonderful. Finally got rid of the headache. Not a problem. And I go on. And I went to bed and I had this amazing feeling of relief. In the morning when I went to go to the airport, they sent the driver for me. And the driver said, we got to stop at Manuel's office because he wants to talk to you. So I'm like, okay. We're going to stop over there and see what he wants. So when I go over there, I'm like, yeah, Manuel, is there anything that you need? Hold on 1 second. Let me cut that out. This dog started barking here for a second.
0: And you've been listening to George Valdez tell the story of his own life. And he talks about crossing lines in life. And that first time, it's hard. But then each time you cross it, and we all know it because we've crossed a line or two in our lives, it just gets easier to cross the line. And then, well, from that first step, he finds himself approaching that job of handling all the drug operations for one of the largest drug cartels in world history. When we come back, more of George Valdez's story here on Our American Stories.

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0: 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David Allen Capital. 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
18: And we return to Our American Stories and the story of George Valdez. When we last left off, George had become fully exposed to the world of narcotics. More precisely, the world of cocaine, importing and selling it, and then laundering and hiding the money. Things are about to get even wilder, though, for this accountant-turned drug dealer. Let's pick up where we last left off.
19: So when I went to meet Manuel in the morning, he's like, George, come in. So I went in there, and he says to me, you know what? We'll accept. You go ahead and handle all our operations for us. We'll make you equal partners. We need someone like you in the United States. And I'm like, what the hell's wrong with this freaking people? I'm 20 years old. What do you mean they need somebody like me? I don't even know what the hell cocaine looks like. Handle operation? What does that mean? I mean, who brings it in? Who takes it to where? Who buys this? How the hell does this? And then, what happens with the money? Because at the end, later on in life, when we find out that the easiest thing was bringing it in, the hardest thing is what we do with hundreds of millions of dollars in the 70s. And now I'm petrified. I mean, I'm so scared right now that I'm like, there's no way in the world I can tell these people no. So I'm like, fine. Let me go take care of the, we're remodeling this ship in California. I said, let me take care of the ship. And once we've done that, I'll come back or we'll meet in Miami and we can go over what exactly it is that you all need. So when I go to California, all along there, the gentleman I had hired to do the refrigeration had kept asking me, hey, you know what? I know that your boat is for cocaine. And I'm like, no, you're crazy. How would this boat be to bring in cocaine when it's in my name? Am I that stupid? You know, he and I got pretty friendly because I used to play baseball really well and he had a softball team. And so we became really, really good friends. And he just kept kidding me about that. So when all of a sudden I find myself that I'm going to be head of all operations, I'm like, you know what? This guy wants cocaine in California, but let me do the same thing. Let me make him a stupid offer. When he says no, then I can come back to the manual and say, look, I'd like to help you guys out, but I don't have a buyer. I don't know anything. So I go to Mel and I say, hey, Mel, you know, all this time you've been harassing me about the boat being cocaine. And, you know, now that we're close friends, let me tell you, it is, man. In the meantime, I had found out that cocaine in Miami costs $40,000. It was $20,000 in Colombia at that time. And it costs about $5,000 to bring it to the U.S., $25,000. And wholesale, it will sell about 42, 43 a kilo. So I go up to Mel and I say, hey, Mel, I want to come clean with you. And he's like, oh, man, I knew it all along. I knew it all along. How many can you sell me? I say, how many do you want? He said, well, how much? I said, 70,000. It took an act of God for me to not pee in my pants from laughing when I came up with that number. And he's like, that's a lot of money. I said, exactly. We only handle the best quality ever. So he said, well, let me get with my people. It wasn't about 4 hours later, he says, we'll buy 5 kilos. And I'm like, I don't know if I can supply that little. And I'm like, man, that night I couldn't even go to bed. I was just in such turmoil. I'm either going to get killed by the buyers or I'm going to get killed by the sellers or somebody's going to kill me. I didn't believe in God at that time, but I was sort of like, Jesus, just go ahead and kill me right now because, you know, take away the misery. Lo and behold, I go to Miami and one of their representatives from that grocery store. His name was Jaime. And I'm like, Jaime, I got this problem. This guy already wants to buy 3 kilos. Now they want to put me in charge of all of this operation. I mean, like, I don't know what the hell to do. He said, oh, that's easy, man. He wants 3 kilos. We'll get him to California. Sell it to him. How much? I said, 70. He said, 70? Are you crazy? You sure they're going to pay and I rip you off? I said, I have no idea. I said, man, I've never even sold a candy bar in my life. How the hell do I know if they're going to pay me or not? He said, man, you better act like you can kill each and every one of them, because if not, somebody's going to kill you. I mean, I just couldn't sleep for a week. They took the 3 kilos. I made $60,000+. And then I came back, and within 6 months, I was U.S. head of all operations, and I was importing over 85% of all the cocaine that came into America. I was 21 years old, and I was making between $1 million and $3 million a month. Now, it's very, very important to realize that's 1977 money, you know, which is a little bit different than in today's money. But, you know, the interesting thing for me was that now I knew I was going to be happy. Now I just knew that my world would change and that I would be somebody, that I'm somebody important. After all, now all our clients were Hollywood celebrities, movie stars. Cocaine was not even in the DEA radar during this time, so I was not even feeling guilty about doing anything wrong. I had the business, I had the office. I went to my office every morning at 8 o'clock like I'd done all my life. I put on my suit and I left the office at 6 o'clock. And I ran the biggest empire and created the biggest drug empire in America. And created the most intricate financial web that there was. But why was I miserable? Why was it that, for example, I remember one time I got a phone call and like, George, the Corvette convertible just came out. And I mean, I was like so excited. It was like, it was like if it was my bar mitzvah or my baptism. And I put on a suit, I put on cologne. I told one of my bodyguards, I said, hey, load up a briefcase with money. We're going to go find my happiness. And we get to a dealer. And also when I get to a dealer, I see that they got three colors. And I'm like, what the heck? If my joy is dependent upon one of these colors and I picked the wrong one, how am I going to be happy? So I did what any accountant would do. I just bought one of each color. And when people would say, well, what's the hardest thing you do every day, Joe? I said, well, of course, the hardest decision I make in the morning is what damn car I'm going to drive. And I looked around one day and I had $1 million worth of cars. And I just couldn't understand why I was not happy. Well, I realized then I was married to one woman. And I'm like, well, I'm a good Cuban guy. So how can a Cuban guy be just happy with one woman? And I started dating all the most beautiful supermodels in America. And I hated them all. And could not understand why all of a sudden I hated women, treated them the way I did. I mean, I did not abuse them or anything like that. But just to me, they were just so insignificant when I adored my mother, who was my entire life. And I had the utmost respect in this world. You know, everyone in the world wanted to be like George Valdez. You know, I was considered the most powerful person, well, one of the most powerful in America at that time, and no one even knew that I existed. But I tell people every day of my life, I would lay down in my bed, wake up in the morning, see the mirror, just did not like what I see. Then one of my associates comes up to me and says, we have an opportunity. The government of Bolivia wants to make a deal with you. So I was in Colombia with the pilots, and I showed them where the airstrip was, and I was going to fly back to Nicaragua because I had a meeting with General Somoza, where we were going to bring some drugs through Corn Island, and then he was going to send it in his refrigerated cargo ships to us. We landed in Colombia, and everything was fine. Then all of a sudden, as we loaded up the cocaine, we spent overnight tied up to a tree at night, and we got on the airplane about half an hour afterwards. We lost contact with Colombia because we lost both alternators. And eventually we're over the country of Panama, about 5,000 feet when both engines just went off and we crash landed. And it was a miracle that we even lived. And we jumped from the airplane, and then a military officer came, and I took out $300 and I gave it to him and I said, look, we were looking for cattle ranches and we had a problem with the airplane and we crash landed, but all I need to do is if you could take me to a hotel and here, take my passports, sign them, and tomorrow I'm going to send someone, I'll have someone come and fix the airplane. He took me to a private office and split us apart. And they came in there, and it was the head of the DEA, the general counsel of Panama, and the head of the G2, which was the intelligence division for Noriega. They lined up all the cocaine in a table. They took pictures of us. When I got to Miami, I was charged with heading the largest drug conspiracy in the history of America and given the highest bond ever in the history of America, $7 million. I was just 23 years old.
18: And you're listening to the story of George Valdez and what a ride he's taking. And then his life literally comes crashing to the ground in a plane in Panama. And now he's back in Miami with the highest bail ever posted on a criminal in this country's history, $7 million. When we come back, what happens next in the life of George Valdez here on Our American Stories?
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9: And we return to Our American Stories and the final portion of our story with George Valdez. He's the author of Coming Clean, the true story of a cocaine drug lord and his unexpected encounter with God. When we last left off, George had been caught with pounds of cocaine in Panama after his plane was forced to crash land in a field. Let's get back to the story.
10: You know, I hired the best lawyers that money could buy. I hired every name lawyer that you can ever imagine in America. I spent $1 million at that time. But anyway, it did not matter. I was sentenced to 15 years in jail for conspiracy, which was the most that you could give to anyone because they didn't have a wiretap. They didn't even have the cocaine. The cocaine disappeared the same day. Noriega sold that quickly. I go off to prison and, you know, people think that prison will change you. Prison doesn't change people. I went up to prison and I was the same guy I always was. When I got out, after 5 years and change, I went back to the same thing. And really, I look back now, there was no need for it. I was a multimillionaire. I couldn't spend the money that I had. But it was this thing that they thought they had beat me, but I'm going to beat them in the end. And I went back to the same thing, but something very dynamic started to happen right now. And what happened was, my mother found out for the first time that I was a drug dealer. All along before that, all she thought I was an international businessman because I had a lot of business. When she found out, it destroyed her. It was the most painful thing I've ever been through in my life, seeing my mother walk into a courtroom and hearing that her baby kid was charged with being this monster, being this, the most powerful man in America, you know, heading the largest drug conspiracy in the world. She said, son, you destroyed

0: us. But here's the interesting thing about my mom, and this is a message that I tell to a lot of parents. My mother, not one single time, would take a dollar from me. My mother, not one single time, stopped telling me that what I was doing didn't please God and that I had destroyed them. But in the same breath, my mother would say, well, what do you want for dinner tonight, son? Because she let me know that, yeah, I could become a monster. I could become whatever. But in her eyes, her God was bigger than anything. And in her eyes, her God would change her child. 40 years later, I see the genius of it because I see we get mad at our kids and we kick them out of the house and we find our children making horrible choices and we call it tough love, and it really doesn't work. We got to be tough, but we got to love. So it's not tough love, it's tough, but love. And that's how I raised my children. But, you know, and it went like that, and there was not one chance that my mother would not ever stop telling me that. And she's like, son, if I get killed, you kill me. Because what you do doesn't please God. And I'm like, Mom, what God? God ain't real. Where was God when we came from Cuba and we were going hungry every day? Where was God when you came from Cuba and laid in a hospital dying of throat cancer? Where was God, Mom? And I just left. And I went back to my operations. One night, I'm partying in my house with some movie stars. And all of a sudden, the head of the security at the gate says, George, your ex-wife just dropped your daughter. And I'm like, my daughter? I said, just bring her over. So she comes over. I tell the babysitter that lived with us, I said, go ahead and put her to bed. Make sure she doesn't get out of her room. And in the morning, I'll have breakfast with her. And I went back to my party. 2 or 3 hours later, I hear this knock on my door. I said, Daddy, it's Crystal. And for the first time in my life, I began to feel filthy. I began to feel dirty. And it was the feeling, the more she knocked, it was almost a feeling that you see your baby child going to drown on a boat and you're reaching out and touching their fingertips and you just can't grab a hold of their hands. And I couldn't open the door because if I opened the door, I would contaminate her. I told the woman to get out of my room. They went to get out the door. I said, no, out the window. And when they got out, I went into the shower. He's a man that never feared anything in his life. All of a sudden in the shower, I started to shake and I started to tremble. I started to try to scrub the filth off of me, not wondering what the hell was going on in my life. I went underneath my sheets and I began to shake and shimmer. And when I calmed down and I was dehydrated, I went to get water and I saw my baby girl in the floor crying. And I said to myself, this will stop today. And I didn't know what change meant. You know, and this is what I tell people. When you know you got to make a change in your life, don't worry about what that means. Just know this. For me, it was simple. If I'm going north, I'm going to start going south. If I'm going east, I'm going to start going west. And I called my mother in the middle of the night and I said, Mom, I'm done. And she knew what I meant. And she's like, God has answered my prayer. And I'm like, God, Mom, God has nothing to do with this. This is Crystal. This has nothing to do with God. Or so I thought. And then I called in the morning, I called the head of the cartel and I said, I'm finished. Now imagine the desperation in my life at this point that I knew that most likely I'd be killed within a month. And I just moved over to my ranch. I sold my house in Miami. And I went to live in my ranch and wait till someone came around. Didn't care anymore because my desperation was so much that my life just had to find some type of a change. Anyways, I hired this guy to teach me karate. He says, I'm going to teach you about the sword. And I'm like, man, I done karate a lot when I was younger. And I'm like, man, I'm really smart. I can't believe I hired this guy. I love weapons. He's not going to waste his time throwing kicks. We're going to get into weapons right away. All of a sudden, he turns around. And he has a Bible. And I'm like, I look at him and I'm like, sir, first and foremost, I need to tell you two things. Number one, I don't believe in that book. Number two, I don't believe in God. And number three, I'm paying you a lot of money to teach me karate. So tomorrow, would you please leave that sword home and bring the real sword? He got up into my face where I could smell his breath and was the first man that had done that. And I said, well, here's a 7-degree black belt. He's going to start whooping Jesus into me and I'm going to be paying for it. So I'm like, hey, dude, don't get excited. Let's just go ahead and wait and go waste your time. And I said, when the steam room heats up, you can talk to me, read to me, do whatever you want. He says, deal. And he read to me for almost 3 years. And people say, what did he say that made you come around? I said, really, honestly? Absolutely nothing. Because I was just getting over the butt whooping he had given me to even think about what the hell he was talking about. But it was everything that I saw. You see, I saw a man that lived in a very little world. I saw a man that had a 1,500 square foot house, and he was so happy. And I lived in this $15,000 square foot mansion. I was miserable. I wanted to find out about this God that I didn't know nothing about. And I started to study theology, and I taught myself Greek. I ended up getting another bachelor's in prison, and almost five years later, I had started a master's from Wheaton College, graduated. When I was released, I went to Wheaton College and finished my master's, became an adjunct faculty there, and met the most amazing woman on God's earth, my wife of 25 years now. Then from Wheaton College, I decided that I wanted to keep going, and I wanted to be the best theologian in the world. And I applied to Loyola, and I was accepted, and I got a PhD in early Christianity and New Testament and ethics. And I became one of five Hispanics in America with a PhD in Bible. You know, I'm here to tell the world, listen, the only thing our children need, the only thing our children truly want is our presence. It costs nothing. But we keep and we fall into this horrific cycle of destruction. And you know, it's like the old saying, Americans are so amazing about sacrificing their health to create wealth. And then they spend their wealth trying to get their health back. And we abandon our family, we abandon our homes, we abandon our wives. And at the end of the day, it doesn't bring us a bit of joy. We're just as miserable as we ever were. Because there's a hunger within us, inside of us, that to me cannot only be filled with the love of God and whatever God might be to anyone. I talk to people all over the world. I don't care what anybody is. I don't care if they're Jewish, I don't care if they're Muslim, I don't care if they're Christian or atheist. I don't care if they're straight or gay. All I care to tell people is, listen, I just want to tell you a story about me. My story. Not for you, not for anyone. My story. My life drastically changed when I fell in love with a Jewish carpenter. So my story is about nothing but falling in love and the fact that there is redemption, that there is hope in this world. And we don't have to sell to that message that, oh, I was a twice convicted drug dealer. Who's going to hire you? We're not defined by our failures. We're defined by how we get up from our failures. We're not defined by how much wealth we achieve. I think that we're defined by how many lives we impact. At the end of the day, what I tell people is, when the pages of history are written, will history ever remember your name? And if we care that history will remember our name, history will only remember our name because we've impacted the life of somebody else. Not because we have achieved great wealth, not because we're very rich, not because we have mansions and homes and vacation homes and 3 and 4 cars. Nah. If all we do is impact the life of our children so that they become decent human beings that believe in integrity, believe in the word, and above all, love others. If I can do that, I've changed the world. And so can anyone listening today. God bless.
1: And a terrific job on the production and editing by our own Monty Montgomery. And a special thanks to George Valdez. What a story of transformation. Why we do this show, actually, is stories like this and the power of God, the power of love to change everything. George Valdez's story here on Our American Stories.

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12: News this hour from Town Hall. I'm Jason Walker. There are growing concerns about our aging lawmakers in the nation's capital. More from correspondent Laura Winters.
13: The sudden death of South Carolina Senator Lindsey Graham is renewing focus on the country's aging lawmakers. Graham had just turned 71 just 2 days before he passed away. The senator appeared to be in good health and had played golf with President Trump and former South Carolina Congressman Trey Gowdy just days before he left for a trip to Ukraine. Meanwhile, Republican Senator Mitch McConnell, who is 84, was rushed to the hospital back on June 14th. McConnell says he fell at home and has been suffering from a mild case of pneumonia. He released a photo of himself and his wife. And President Trump, now 80, is the oldest person ever elected president. He was 78 at the time. Laura Winters reporting.
12: Questions being raised about New York City's handling of a major Navy celebration.
14: New York City Mayor Zora Mondani is being accused of undermining events surrounding the largest U.S. Navy parade in decades. Allegations include permit problems, crowd misdirection, and ferry disruptions that limited public access. The controversy is also fueling accusations of a broader challenge to federal authority, including alleged shadow diplomacy with Iran. Willie Nelson, The White House.
12: 12 states now suing to block Paramount's takeover of Warner Brothers Discovery. More on that story from reporter Bernie Bennett.
15: They argued in a lawsuit Monday that the $81 billion merger would, quote, extinguish competition in Hollywood and lead to fewer choices for consumers across the U.S. The Office of California's Attorney General is leading the coalition. It alleges that the proposed merger would lead to higher prices, lower quality, and less content for movies and the television landscape. Paramount maintains that merging with Warner would be good for competition. The company says it will vigorously defend the transaction. Bernie Bennett reporting.
12: And we have more on these stories at townhall.com.
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17: 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A week after enduring the hottest week of the year so far, Las Vegas could be about to enjoy some monsoonal moisture. The National Weather Service says there's about a 20% chance of thunderstorms today, but the best chance to get wet, it comes on Friday, when there's a 50% chance of rain. Buck County has activated cooling stations at community centers, libraries, and other public buildings throughout the valley through Thursday. Cooling locations and their hours can be found online at helphopehome.org. Summer monsoon season runs through late June through September. Here in southern Nevada, forecasters say there's a 50% chance of better than normal rain during this year's monsoon season. The upcoming shutdown of a food manufacturing plant means dozens of workers will be out of a job here in southern Nevada. Snack food maker Our Home has told state officials it's permanently closing its plant in northeast Las Vegas in August on the 25th, making 61 employees jobless. The company's holdings include R.W. Garcia crackers and corn chips. Our Home officials did not tell state officials the reason for its closure. State and local officials have been working tirelessly on trying to diversify Southern Nevada's economy, which is heavily dependent on gaming and tourism. Leisure and hospitality workers make up about 26% of Las Vegas's workforce, while manufacturing companies comprise just 2.6%. Silver State shoppers, they have some of the highest grocery bills in the country. We're feeling it. The latest LendingTree study says Nevadans pay about $9,500 a year for groceries. That's the fourth highest grocery bill in the country, nearly 20% more than the national average of almost $8,000. The top three states with the highest grocery bills: Utah, Alaska, and Idaho. Take AM 670 with you wherever you go. 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
21: Behind a stone face and beneath his trademark fedora was a brilliant football mind. As head coach of the Dallas Cowboys for 29 years, Tom Landry compiled an impressive record of 13 division titles, 5 Super Bowl appearances, and 2 championships. The Cowboys would eventually be dubbed America's team. Here he is with his own story.
0: I was raised at Mission, Texas, which is right up from Brownsville there, about 60 miles. And I was raised during the Depression years in the 30s. My dad was an automobile mechanic. He owned his own garage. He was fire chief of Mission Volunteer Fire Department for about 40 years. Great civic leader. And we had six in our family, and my family really, they taught me values. We were just about a half a block from the Methodist Church. My dad was superintendent of Sunday schools, so I had to go to Sunday school every Sunday. I didn't care to go. But we didn't pray, you know, in our home, except maybe when we had company or Thanksgiving or something. We didn't ever read the Bible. I'd never read the Bible. But my parents taught me to go to church, that was important. And I always went to church. But you know, when you're in the 30s, I'd never been out of the Rio Grande Valley but one time by the time I was a senior in high school. Because when you're in Depression years, anybody's been through the Depression, you know you don't travel far because you don't have much money. But I knew to get out of the valley that I had to use, if I ever wanted to climb that ladder of success that I think America offers everybody, I was going to have to do it in football. And so I started planning and thinking about football and doing everything I could to be a football player. And I got a chance to go to the University of Texas, and I made the team, and I was really excited. First time I'd ever been on campus at University of Texas. And then I went in the service. I flew B-17s over Europe for 30 missions during World War II before I came back to the University of Texas. And we had some great teams there at University of Texas. With Bobby Lane was our quarterback. You know, we beat Alabama in the Sugar Bowl, beat Georgia in the Orange Bowl. But the thing I discovered at that time was that I wasn't reaching the fulfillment and the peace of mind that I thought you ought to have after you have that kind of success. Because we had some good football teams, and I was kind of felt like I was climbing to the top of the world. And my only rationalization was I hadn't been to the top yet. And so when I went in professional football with the New York Giants, I became a player, and I made all pro even one year, and we won the World Championship in 1957 against the Chicago Bears, beating 47-7 in Yankee Stadium. And there we are on the top of the world, you know, and I still, after all the excitement, I still had that emptiness and that restlessness, and I couldn't understand why that was. So I wanted to get out of football. Mm-hmm. I had gotten another degree at the University of Houston while I was playing with the Giants. I went to school during the off season. I got an industrial engineering degree, and so I wanted to go into management. And a Christian met me, a friend of mine on the street, and I told him what I was going to do. I'm going to get out of football. You know, it wasn't fulfilling. I want to get into business. Well, he knew immediately what was wrong with me when I told him the story. And he said, how about attending a Bible study that meets at the hotel? And my first reaction was, well, I knew the Christmas story and the Easter story. You know, I didn't have to go study the Bible. I've been to church every Sunday. But he was very persistent, and I went. And I never forget it, because we were studying in Matthew, the Sermon on the Mount, and Jesus was saying, do not be anxious about your life, what you shall eat or drink, about your body, what you shall put on. Is not life more than food and body more than clothing? Seek first the kingdom of God and his righteousness, and all these things will be given to you. Well, boy, I got excited. That's the first time that I ever had any inkling of even what the gospel is all about, you know, and even in my young years in the Bible, just that time, I realized I didn't know that you were saved by faith, you know. Yeah. I went through the Romans there, and boy, it talked about everyone's sin and falls short of the glory of God, and we're dead in sin, and Christ died on the cross. Well, finally, I came to what the gospel of Jesus Christ is all about in 1 Corinthians 15, 3 and 4, where it said that Christ died on the cross, he was buried, and he rose again. Mm-hmm. And I accepted Christ right there. I realized right then that life was really a matter of priorities. Unless God is first in your life, mm-hmm. you know, and your family, of course, is going to come very close when that happens, and your business is in third place, you're not a Christian. So I had football all those years that I was trying to climb that ladder of success to get the peace of mind and all, and only when I accepted Christ did that come to me. The peace was there. And St. Augustine said it this way, he says, hearts are restless, O God, until they find their rest in thee. Well, that was my story. And I tell you, I've heard many athletes have conversion stories, and they all follow the same pattern. Football becomes everything. They think that's what life's all about. If you reach the top, you'd have everything. But when you reach your top, you don't have everything. It doesn't mean you shouldn't achieve. Mm-hmm. There's nothing wrong with achieving and being the best that you can be. Mm-hmm. But boy, it's a lot different when Christ is number one and you succeed, because that's what the whole life's about. And so that was tremendous for me. And I was 34 years old then, 1 year before I took over the Dallas Cowboys as a head coach, was when that took place. And it had really nothing to do with success. I had great success before I played and great success after. Mm-hmm. But it's the peace of mind that you have. And even when I took over the Cowboys, when I didn't think I was going to make it, you know, it was still God's way. When Clint Merkerson gave me that 10-year contract, I knew that that's where God wanted me, to be a coach. And from then on, it was set. I was a coach from then on. I never even give it a second thought after that. And he's blessed me in so many ways.
21: And a great job on the editing and production by our own Greg Hengler. And a special thanks to Vision Video, where you can find stories like that. Go to visionvideo.com. Hundreds and hundreds of beautiful stories, many of them about faith. And we don't shy away from telling people's faith stories when it's a part of their life story. And my goodness, it was a fundamental part of Tom Landry's personal transformation. He had chased success. He had thought, the next mountaintop, that's what'll make me happy. Gotta go play ball. Flew missions in Europe with B-17s. There's nothing he didn't do. Into the pros, wins a championship. Still that feeling of restlessness. And then he bumps into that Christian who says, come to a Bible study. The story of Tom Landry, the story of his personal spiritual journey, here on Our American Stories. 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

0: 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Winston Churchill made 16 visits to America in his lifetime. He traveled here as a soldier, a tourist, and a lecturer. But the late Prime Minister's visit to America in 1941 as a wartime leader was his most important. The story of that trip back in the winter of 1941 and the speech to Congress the day after Christmas is worth telling. It revealed a lot about not just Churchill's status as a statesman, but as a salesman. The day after the Japanese attack on Pearl Harbor, Churchill, who just turned 67, packed his bags and headed for the United States. It would be the most important sales trip of his life, and perhaps the most important sale of the 20th century. As Dr. Larry Arne of Hillsdale College said in his speech there, "With the fall of France, Britain stood alone, decisively inferior in military power to the Nazis. The only thing that could save it was the English Channel and entry into the war by the United States." No one understood that stark reality better than Churchill. It was why he was on a boat crossing the Atlantic so soon after one of America's darkest hours. His plan: strengthen relations with President Roosevelt, Congress, and the American public, and prepare them for the exigencies of an extended and difficult war. It was a long trip of 10 days through cold, storm-tossed seas. It was a dangerous one, too. U-boats filled the Atlantic. There were serious concerns about Churchill's safety, but he was not deterred. This was the work that could not be done on a phone. Churchill's boat docked in Norfolk, Virginia, just 2 weeks after the attack on Pearl Harbor. He flew to National Airport in Washington, D.C., where President Roosevelt himself greeted him. The two would bond over a few days of drinking and smoking while Churchill prepared his remarkable speech, which portions of which you're about to hear. Here is how things started the day after Christmas in 1941. Here is then Prime Minister Winston Churchill.
1: The fact that my American forebears have for so many generations played their part in the life of the United States, that here I am, an Englishman, welcomed in your midst, makes this experience one of the most moving and thrilling in my life, which is already long and has not been entirely uneventful. I wish indeed that my mother, whose memory I cherish across the veil of years, could have been here to see.
0: And Churchill's mother, of course, born in Brooklyn. Churchill then made clear that our countries were connected by much more than a common language.
1: I may confess, however, that I do not feel quite like a fish out of water in a legislative assembly where English is spoken. I'm a child of the House of Commons. I was brought up in my father's house to believe in democracy, trust the people. Therefore, I have been in full harmony all my life with the tides which have flowed on both sides of the Atlantic against privilege and monopoly, and I have steered confidently towards the Gettysburg ideal of government of the people, by the people, for the people.
0: He then addressed our very best angels, more certain about the true character of America than many of our own leaders today.
1: The United States have been attacked and set upon by three most powerfully armed dictator states, the greatest military power in Europe, the greatest military power in Asia. Japan, Germany, and Italy have all declared and are making war upon you. and a quarrel is open which can only end in their overthrow or yours. But here in Washington, in these memorable days, I have found an Olympian fortitude which, far from being based upon complacency, is only the mask of an inflexible purpose and the proof of a sure, well-grounded confidence in the final outcome.
0: The speech then took a tough turn as Churchill walked Congress and the American people through the difficulties of the task ahead and the nature of our enemies, calling them wicked men that will stop at nothing that violence or treachery can suggest. Churchill then spoke of the rough path forward and invoked Scripture to close this part of the speech. No one knew better than Churchill that there was a great spiritual battle ahead.
1: Some people may be startled or momentarily depressed when, like your president, I speak of a long and a hard war. Our peoples would rather know the truth, somber though it be. And after all, when we are doing the noblest work in the world, not only defending our hearths and homes, but the cause of freedom in every land, the question of whether deliverance comes in 1942 or 1943 or 1944 falls into its proper place in the grand proportions of human history. Sure I am that this day, now, we are the masters of our fate. That the task which has been set us is not above our strength. That its pangs and toils are not beyond our endurance. As long as we have faith in our cause and an unconquerable willpower, salvation will not be denied us.
0: Churchill closed out his speech to the American people by invoking the spiritual dimension of the battle one last time and the common values the two great allies, England and America, shared.
1: If you will allow me to use other language, I will say that he must indeed have a blind soul who cannot see that some great purpose and design is being worked out here below, of which we have the honor to be the faithful servants. It is not given to us to peer into the mysteries of the future. Still I avow my hope and faith, sure and inviolate, that in the days to come, the British and American people will, for their own safety and for the good of all, walk together in majesty, in justice, and in peace.
0: Churchill responded to the roaring crowd by flashing the V for victory sign that would become his signature gesture. On New Year's Day, Roosevelt and Churchill visited nearby Mount Vernon to lay a wreath on the tomb of our nation's first president and one of our greatest warriors, George Washington. On January 14th, 1942, after nearly a month away from home, Churchill left for war-torn London with one of his greatest victories. The late Churchill biographer Sir Martin Gilbert was at Hillsdale College in 2006 and said these words, "It would take the new world, the United States, to rescue the old and emerge as the defenders of freedom." The story of Churchill's 1941 Christmastime speech is always brought to us by the folks at Hillsdale College, all of our history stories, here on Our American Stories.
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0: This is Our American Stories, and our next story comes to us courtesy of Rick Mixter, a shipwreck researcher and diver who's explored over 130 shipwrecks, one of which is the subject of this story on the most famous shipwreck on the Great Lakes. Here's our own Monty Montgomery with the story.
9: When we think of the word lake, we often think of a calm, placid, and small body of water. But the Great Lakes are anything but that.
22: People underestimate them. You know, it literally, they think they're ponds. They think that they're, you know, they're much smaller than the ocean. And the truth is that the Great Lakes span over 1,000 miles. You know, Lake Superior is immense. And unfortunately, it has these jagged shoals that, unlike the ocean, it's confined. So these shoals bounce waves back and forth, and these confused waves on the Great Lakes tend to really mess with ships and make it very difficult to navigate in a storm.
9: And the results of these confused seas have often been deadly.
22: There's a huge argument on how many shipwrecks are on the Great Lakes because it's really hard to judge. This, most of the time we would put it to, you know, insurance settlements. Let's look at Lloyd's of London or other places that paid out, but we don't know if they were recovered. If you said on the bottom, most people would probably throw out a number between 6,000 and 10,000 shipwrecks that are still on the bottom.
9: But out of all these shipwrecks, there's one that has been etched into the collective consciousness of the people of the Great Lakes, the Edmund Fitzgerald. And there's a reason for that.
22: Fitzgerald is famous for two words, Gordon Lightfoot. It's literally a wreck that I think would have been forgotten if not for a Canadian songwriter who took the story and turned it into a 7.5 minute song that went to number 2 on the charts. And once that happened, it became enamored not only by the people of the Great Lakes, it became their song, played every November. Every time you turn on the radio, somebody plays it at that time because of the gales of November and to remember the crew. Nobody argues that it's not Gordon Lightfoot. It is the largest shipwreck on the Great Lakes by a couple hundred feet. The Fitzgerald was 729 feet long and lost with all hands, which was part of the mystery, I think, that captivated even Gordon Lightfoot, and that's why it kind of became a story. How in 1975 could you have a 700-foot freighter with 29 men completely vanish? Fitzgerald was one of the last of the ships built in Michigan, which we used to have an amazing shipbuilding prowess. We were number one on the Great Lakes for years, just a massive ship. I mean, it was the flagship for Columbia Transportation. So when it was launched, not only was she the biggest, but she was well appointed. She had the best skipper, according to Columbia, the best cook, because they would entertain many of the steel companies, like National Steel's president, or, you know, bigwigs would come on board, bring their family along, and, you know, it would have inside J.L. Hudson Company, the famous Hudson store, had all of the appointments inside. So your beds, all of the furniture, which had to be custom cut to fit the canter of the floor of the Fitzgerald, which was, you know, slightly rounded. They had to cut the legs of the bed to fit correctly. So it was the flagship. It was the ship that everybody wanted to be assigned to, and it was certainly the ship that gave out many rides to people. It was also fast. They called it the Toledo Express because it made that run so quickly.
9: And for the next 17 years, the Edmund Fitzgerald would continue to make that trip from Superior, Wisconsin to Detroit, laden with iron ore. And there was no reason to expect that on November 9th, 1975, her trip under the command of Captain Ernest McSorley would go any differently.
22: It was a Sunday, and it was in Superior, Wisconsin on a beautiful day, and Jack McCarthy, the first mate, would be in charge of telling the guys, you know, the loading, make sure that the ship was loaded evenly, and which they would go underneath a gravity-fed dock, and it would actually spill these round taconite pellets into the cargo hold, which they took 26,000 tons. This is where Gordon Lightfoot was wrong on a couple of accounts in his song. He said fully loaded for Cleveland, but it wasn't fully loaded. It was less than two-thirds loaded because she was actually going to River Rouge, near the area to the Zug Island. And in order to get into that slip, she couldn't carry all of her cargo because she would hit bottom in the Detroit River. So not fully loaded, not going to Cleveland, actually going into the Detroit area with a load of iron ore that would eventually become automobiles. And they take off into a beautiful day. And as they do, McSorley in the pilot house actually sees that a big storm is coming up. He's got a radio that he can get reports through, and he's a weather ship. So he takes his observations and adds them to the weather reports to help forecasters try to develop where the storm's going to go. And it's quickly ascertained that he's going to get a storm that's going to come right through from Oklahoma all the way up to Marquette. And so he starts to calculate how long that would take and uses the forecast that he's getting given as well, and has to determine what he's going to do.
9: But McSorley was a well-seasoned captain, and the coming storm likely didn't faze him too much, despite some of the reservations he may have had on the ship.
22: McSorley had been a skipper that had been on the Great Lakes for years and years and worked his way up to the Edmund Fitzgerald. He was very stern from the people that I talked to, very matter-of-fact guy. As we talked to a third mate in my documentary called The Fitzgerald Investigations, he remembered going through a Lake Superior storm with just 10-foot waves where the Fitzgerald would flex so crazily, unlike any ship he had been on. And he looked at McSorley and he said, man, should it be bending like this? And McSorley said, sometimes it scares me. So literally, he knew that this ship was different than other ships. He knew that it would flex in these storms. But because as a part-time job, he did hull inspection, he was very well versed in the strength of these ships. And he unfortunately pushed the Fitzgerald way beyond its means. As I did the investigation documentary, I found the Coast Guard looked into it. They looked at 10 years at the Sioux Locks, the worst storms that ever happened up until 1975. And the one ship that kept pushing every storm and made it through the locks during those gales was the Edmund Fitzgerald. So he was a rough weather skipper. He pushed the heck out of the ship, and it eventually broke because of it.
9: So the Fitzgerald pushed forward, and soon they would get company to ride out the storm with, in the form of the Arthur M. Anderson, another Laker captained by Bernie Cooper.
22: And Cooper also is these guys are experienced meteorologists. They have to be. Their lives depend on it. And they start to figure out when the storm will come and what they're going to do. As they pass Isle Royale, they've got a place that they can hide there from these northwest winds that are starting to build. They continue going, but they take the northern route. The northern route goes closer to Canada. Jokingly, some of the sailors call that the scenic route, because otherwise you might not ever see land. As you go around the Keweenaw would be the last spot as you make that long haul past Marquette and make your way to the Sioux Locks and Whitefish Bay. But as they're going up, they go all the way past Otterhead in a second spot that they could throw out their anchor. Because it's so close to the Canadian shore, the waves can't build there, so you're pretty safe. You could wait it out. But they didn't. They decided they were going to make it for Whitefish Bay. They thought that the storm would take an extra hour to get to them, and they were wrong. As they got past Caribou, it was the worst the storm could be, and they were in the absolute worst place they should be on Lake Superior, where those winds now could build the entire length of the lake and crash into the ship, and crash into them in the stern and on their starboard side. So if they had any problems at all, they were going to get into real trouble there, and that's what happened to Fitzgerald.
0: And you're listening to Rick Mixter tell the story of the wreck of the Edmund Fitzgerald. As he put it, how in 1975 could you have a 729-foot freighter with 29 men completely vanish? The answer to that question, you'll hear it after these messages here on Our American Story.
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6: Continue with Our American Stories and our story of the Edmund Fitzgerald. When we last left off, Captain McSorley and his crew were battling the brutal storm on Lake Superior alongside another ship, the Arthur M. Anderson. Here's Rick Mixter with the rest of the story.
7: As the Fitz is going past Caribou, it realizes it has some kind of problem. They looked down the deck and they could see that at least one of their vents was missing. These look like mushrooms that are on the deck. And they're very large, and they're used to equalize the pressure below decks. But of course, Fitz has two-thirds of a cargo in there. Well, as he noticed that one of those is missing, he also finds out from his engineers that he's taking on water. So they're running their pumps to try to keep that water out. He also mentioned something really unique. He says our fence rail is down. And that has been interpreted in a couple of different ways. The fence rail could be the guide rails that are on the side of the ship, that perhaps some piece of debris came on, smashed its vent off, and also damage that part of the rail. So he's radioing back and forth to the Anderson that he's got these problems, and then all of a sudden mentions his radars are out. And he was worried because the McSorley had noticed that out of Whitefish Bay there were several saltwater ships, and including a big freighter called the William Clay Ford, and another one that were trying to get out of Whitefish Bay, and he worried he'd get into a collision situation in the blinding snow that was happening. So he asked the Anderson to keep an eye out for them because his radars were out. So he's going blindly into this storm. The Anderson is now trying to close the distance because the Fitzgerald, being a faster boat, was a mile or several miles ahead of them. The last broadcast came from Morgan Clark, the first mate on board the Anderson, who asked the Fitzgerald, "How are you making out with your problems?" And the Fitzgerald, McSorley, answered back, "We are holding our own." And unfortunately, in a blinding snow squall, the Fitzgerald disappears. It disappears from radar because the blinding snow also blinded the radar out. When it finally clears, Anderson can't see the Fitzgerald, and now their job is trying to notify the Coast Guard that a 729-foot freighter is missing.
8: The last time that you talked to him, at what time that was, Willis?
9: I asked him how he was making out with his problem.

0: said he lost those sense and he had a lift, and he said he was holding his own. The last time I talked with him, he said he was holding his own, and that's the last time I lost contact after that.
1: Nobody wanted to believe that the Fitzgerald was gone, especially the Coast Guard. And we're very lucky that immediately the Coast Guard started recording all of these conversations. So we actually have the conversations as the Cooper is trying to tell the Coast Guard that they have missed the Fitzgerald. So here the Anderson is now making the safety of Whitefish Bay after now 29 guys have been lost. A massive steel modern freighter has been lost to the storm, and they call the Coast Guard, who tells them, we don't have a ship that can go out there. So the Coast Guard has to convince the captain of the Anderson that just witnessed this freighter sinking to turn around, come out of the safety of Whitefish Bay, and go back into that killer storm. And he definitely did not want to do that. Right from the radio broadcast, we hear Cooper say, you know, there's going to be two of us on the bottom. You know, he really believed going back out there was going to be, you know, a bad mistake, but he knew he was the only choice, so they went back out there. You know, at that time, it was 60-mile-an-hour winds. It was going to take him 2 hours to go 17 miles with those intense winds that blowing right against them. And I don't think they believed that anybody would survive it, you know, with big 30-foot waves and water temperatures that were just above freezing. There really wasn't much chance, and unfortunately, it was a futile attempt. But I think that was the spirit of the lakes. You do what you can. First, make sure your crew is going to survive it, and then, you know, if you can safely do it, you go out there and make the rescue. And he did, to the truest tradition of sailors, you know, try to find those guys. But unfortunately, you know, as we know, nobody survived and no bodies were found.
2: Then came the task of actually finding the final resting place of the Fitzgerald on the bottom of Lake Superior.
1: It didn't take them very long, so they used this robot called the Curve 3 to not only find it, but to secure it. The Curve 3 came out, and they flew that down to 550 feet. And as they saw the bow, they noticed it was upright, but as they went around the stern section, which was broken over 100 feet away, they noticed that the lettering was upside down, and the Coast Guard investigators immediately thought the ROV, or the robot, was inverted. And the pilot said, no, it's not. This is the back section, 200 feet of the Edmund Fitzgerald, that was upside down. So the horrible act of it tearing apart somewhere in the water column actually flipped the entire stern upside down. And the bow section is resting proudly upright on the bottom, where you can actually see every deck in the pilot house as well.
2: And there the Fitzgerald sat, a gravesite for her 29 crew, none of which were ever recovered. Immediately there were questions on why this modern lake freighter sank, and these questions still brew today. Did she hit bottom? Did she get hit by a rogue wave? Or did her hatch covers cave in? Answers were hard to find, as the wreck site was soon protected by the Canadian government at the request of the families of the victims. So very few people have actually seen the wreck. But in 1994, Rick did.
1: In 94, we took the submersible Delta, which had been famous for diving the Lusitania, and we went down in this two-man yellow submarine, and I was the third dive on the Delta expedition. When you dive a shipwreck, you get down to it, and if you're free diving it or you're doing it on scuba equipment where you don't have a submarine around you, you can actually go up to it and touch it. You know, the cold steel and the immense size of these vessels is what really becomes apparent to you. The Fitzgerald was surreal in the fact that I was down 500 feet. The light stopped at about 250, so it's pitch black beyond, you know, whatever you have on board your submarine, which we had lots of lights. So it becomes very surreal. As you look through the porthole, you can see glimpses of the ship, but not the whole ship at the same time. So as we went past the name, the letters are, you know, over a foot and a half tall. I'm trying to remember exactly how big they were, but that's what first captured my mind. Was it said Edmund Fitzgerald, and it was horribly torn up on the port side. So the collision with the bottom had just ripped apart the spar deck from the side of the ship, and the name had been scratched up and beat up so badly that it took my breath away. And as we went around the bow, and to see the bow was actually bent almost 90 degrees, the force of the storm was just incredible. And then the tiny details, as you'd see a blanket hanging out of the pilot house, or you go up to the top and you'd see the radars that were, you know, Panasonic on top. It's a plastic, like just a little sliver of plastic ripped off, and the wires were just there. So you start to piece together the story from that. Each one of those pieces not only awed me, but, you know, you were just so excited to see this great shipwreck. And then when I came up, we actually had power left in the submarine. And so it was decided that the owner of the tugboat, who we were renting from, would actually get to take his son down there for a look. And we were eating lunch, and we got a report from the submarine through the sonophone, the sound waves from the, it's like a radio that goes through water. And we found out that they found a missing crewman. So we went from this incredible high of me just visiting the most famous shipwreck on the Great Lakes, the largest shipwreck on the Great Lakes at 550 feet down, to a horrible low of, oh my God, there are 29 people that were lost there. You lose that connection, I think, because you're in the sub and you're safe. When you're diving, it's really apparent that these shipwrecks are, you know, this is a final grave, because you have this water around you and you've got to be so careful when you're scuba diving to do that. I never lost that connection, but I think I did on the Fitzgerald because I felt so protected in the submarine. But that immediately was erased when they found a first missing crewman, a body lying off of the bow of the shipwreck wearing a life jacket. There's nothing more sobering than that. And instantly we were transported back to, this is a gravesite,

0: 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This is O'Connor and Company, live from the ReliefFactor.com studio.
1: Yesterday on Capitol Hill was an extraordinary scene where two sitting Supreme Court justices, Elena Kagan and Amy Coney Barrett, testified before a hearing. And Amy Coney Barrett told a story about what life is like now that the radical left has surrounded her house on a daily basis and threatened her life. And, of course, under Joe Biden and Merrick Garland, nothing was done about it. Nothing was done to enforce the law or protect their safety. No one barely was

0: Right.
1: Had to get rid of all his clothes.
0: Or the pants I keep, I got to like buckle them around my neck.
1: It's really kind of a jumpsuit now.
2: You can't go on those amusement rides anymore.
0: Most rides I'm too short for. It's terrible.
1: Damn it.
0: We've got mailbag next. Stay here.
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9: 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On this Wednesday, President Trump recently said the USA is going to run the Strait of Hormuz. In the meantime, the mullahs in Tehran are getting angrier and angrier. Not a good situation. So the new Ayatollah, whoever he is rejecting international inspectors from his now damaged nuclear sites. If the Iranians hold to that threat, there is going to be mass destruction in Persia. Unfortunately, many civilians will die. Sadly, our endeavor in Iran is not going well, at least today. Tomorrow might be something different. But the imagery obtained by CNN, of all people, shows that new construction at Tehran's nuclear enrichment facilities is underway. Those photos confirm the Iranians are resurrecting their atomic nuclear program. Everybody knew they were close to a nuke, and now the mullahs are confirming it. So they're just asking for trouble. Like the Japanese in World War II, how many times did we give them the chance to surrender before we had to obliterate Hiroshima and Nagasaki? A question worth pondering. Back in a moment. Americans deserve a healthcare system that puts patients first. Right now, it's slow, complicated, and controlled by insurance companies.

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9: To me, capitalism at its core is not a redeemable system.
10: Nah, right.
11: AOC saying end capitalism, then we were talking about the Democratic Socialists of America yesterday.
12: We're not here to make the Democrats a little bit better. We're here to actually enact socialism. And socialism is not just better capitalism. It's overthrowing the entire capitalist state.
13: It's our duty, DSA, to cultivate this power.
11: So they want to actually overthrow capitalism and the Constitution, that sort of thing. Got this note from Steve in beautiful Eugene, Oregon. I remember taking an oath when I enlisted in the Marine Corps, and again when I swore in as a law enforcement officer. Quote, I solemnly swear to support and defend the Constitution of the United States against all enemies, foreign and domestic. Which he put in boldface. Sure seems we have a fifth column, well-funded and open about what they want, who qualify as domestic enemies. I would agree. I remember as a kid learning about the First Amendment, the one exception they always gave was you can't threaten the violent overthrow of the United States government. And the DSA is more or less doing that. The special report with Brett Baer last night had a report on the DSA. I think they're going to do a little series on them. It was very milquetoasty.
10: Oh, I mean, after we went through all those various factions in the DSA yesterday that are out-and-out Maoists?
11: Yeah, there are like four or five different openly communist factions of the DSA who are part of the ruling committee. But yeah, I think old Brett may be bending over a bit too far backward to try to be fair and balanced. These people are communists bent on the overthrow of the United States. Brett, you can just say it. Anyway, thought this was interesting. Did you know a group of young influencers went to Ayatollah Khamenei's funeral?
10: Oh, no, I did not know that. I knew that some New York Times, I think they had reporters there, but I didn't know about influencers being there.
11: Yeah, a group of young Americans were there with at least one waving a flag and chanting down with the USA.
10: No, I didn't know that.
11: That one was Jackson Hinkle, co-founder of the American Communist Party. The Red-Green Alliance. Is there anybody out there who still thinks that was some sort of paranoid fantasy I came up with? The Red-Green Alliance is a thing. Islamists and communists have the same goal, overthrow Western civilization, so they join together, each one secretly thinking, after the revolution, I'll take over. Anyway, so Jackson Hinkle was there, founder of the American Commie Party. He was accompanied by Christopher Halali, another ACP founding member and high bailiff of Orange County, Vermont. A government official, and Max Blumenthal, editor of The Gray Zone, a far-left site known for its favorable coverage of the Chinese, Russian, and Venezuelan governments. And, of course, young Calla Walsh, the child Democrat political star turned Islamist that the Free Press has actually written about a fair amount. She is your classic wealthy young woman who's turned to radical politics. She absolutely, I have no knowledge that she plans on this. I absolutely could see her as an early 70s style radical activist who perpetrates acts of violence. She's that far down the line. And one of these jackasses was apparently behind the internet rumor that the Argentina beating Egypt thing was a Zionist conspiracy rigged by a Jewish referee who wasn't Jewish. These people are nuts. Going waving a flag down with the USA at the Ayatollah's funeral. And he's going to be let back into the country.
10: You know, my favorite part about Argentina versus Egypt, aside from the fact, have you watched the last 10 minutes yet? That is an exciting 10 minutes of soccer. You pick it up at about almost 80 minutes because it looks like it's completely over. Yeah. And Argentina's going to lose. But anyway, the Egyptian fans wear the big pharaoh heads, which I think is a hilarious look.
11: Love it.
10: In terms of rooting,
11: yeah,
10: there's so much downtime in soccer. You got to come up with chants and costumes and all kinds of different things to kill the time.
11: It's not downtime.
10: They're playing. There's just not much happening during the playing.
11: Oh, my God. That's the voice of ignorance, folks. There's a lot happening. It's just not particularly interesting. Got to get the ball from way over there to way over there. It takes a minute.
10: There's a lot more walking than I realized. I saw a video where they were featuring Holland, the Viking striking Viking guy, and they just stayed on him. A lot more walking than you realize to rest up in between your sprints.
11: A fascinating FIFA thought coming up.
14: And Getty.
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19: ESPN has been following Las Vegas Aces star Asia Wilson around and will air a six-part docuseries titled Life in the W. It's a behind-the-scenes look at the 2025 season when the Aces won their third title in four seasons. Wilson also became the sport's first four-time MVP last year while capturing her second finals MVP. Life in the W will premiere on July 24th on ESPN. If there's one person you want to be optimistic about the future of the NBA in Las Vegas, it's League Commissioner Adam Silver. The Board of Governors have been meeting this week in Las Vegas during the annual NBA Summer League. Silver says the interest shown in having a team here has been encouraging and that the NBA is still planning to decide on adding a pair of teams in Las Vegas and Seattle. It won't come cheap for interested ownership groups. The entry fee is expected to be between $7 and $10 billion.
14: The Vegas Sports Report is brought to you by
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28: Drive in this morning really isn't too shabby on the freeways. No reports of accidents so far this morning, so great news. Let's try to keep that up, of course. On the surface street, still working an east side injury accident. Mountain Vista, southbound before Flamingo, and is taking up the right lane. This is the last day of last week of a repaving project that has had Lake Mead Boulevard closed down at Martin Luther King Boulevard, both directions. MLK itself is down to one lane at Lake Mead Boulevard. So instead of Lake Mead, go with Cary to the north or Vegas Drive to the south. And that repaving project at MLK and Lake Mead should be done by the end of the week. It's going to be warmer today. 109 is what we're looking forward to. I wouldn't say we're looking forward to it, but that's the temperature. It's 91 degrees right now. 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
12: Russia has taken enormous casualties in this war. The latest estimate by some researchers is that it may have lost as many as 500,000 killed, 1.4 million injured and killed in this war. And the other problem is that the Kremlin wants to pretend to most Russians that this war is quite far away.
13: Stunning numbers. Almost 500,000 dead. They're approaching the numbers we had in our Civil War on both sides together.
14: Those are World War II-esque numbers,
13: right?
14: At least for some of the major combatants.
13: And Vietnam was a hangover in this country that continues decades later. 60, 70,000 dead. Russia's lost 500,000 men. That is just stunning.
14: To take a little chunk of Ukraine. Yeah, just amazing. And Putin is desperate in a number of different ways. 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
7: Last one still stinging. Back on my mind. I feel that.
8: Do we need to set up the beaver attack or?
9: No, it's just him. It's a guy and his buddy in Lake George, and things went very poorly.
10: Where's Lake George? Do we know?
9: I don't know exactly.
10: You say it like you're some sort of Lake George expert, Michael.
8: Like we all go to Lake George every weekend and water ski.
10: Right. I mean, if I'm going to be, well, beset by beavers, I would like to know I'm in danger.
8: My guess is it's a lake teeming with beavers.
10: Yes. Anyway, somewhere or other.
8: And we hear it. Right.
10: Right.
11: The first time my friend ended up picking it up, swam back at him. So we were like, okay, just is out for blood. This was a puncture bite. His teeth went through my stomach. He said something attacked him. I just jumped in the water, and then I grabbed whatever it was attacking him, pulled it out. I was a little freaked out. I didn't, like, think it was a beaver at first. You know, I just grabbed this little brown blob in the water. It ended up biting me a few times as I got it out of the water. So I was like, I got to keep a good grip on this thing. And then I just tossed him pretty far.
10: Beset by beavers. Good Lord. Tell you what, I'm going to think twice before visiting Lake George. Whatever that is.
8: I've told the story many, many times where I was nearly attacked by a badger as a child in Wisconsin, and I can still picture it. It was so horrifying.
10: Wow, the badger stayed.
8: It stood up on its hind legs and came after me. I think I had gotten too close to mom and her baby badgers. I don't know, but man, that thing was angry at me. And the way it screamed, oh, I can still hear
10: really?
8: It.
10: Really?
8: Yeah. It's kind of a hissing, screaming. It was on its hind legs running at me.
10: Good Lord.

0: Lake George appears to be in New York State.
1: My guess would be there's a Lake George in roughly 16 states.
0: That's not a bad point. Anyway, be careful, people.
1: I got my youngest kid has been on camps, Boy Scout camps, 3 weeks out of 23 days. 21 out of 23 days, he's got three Boy Scout camps. Like this last one was, he got home on Saturday afternoon. We washed clothes. He went to bed. I took him in the morning for another camp. And he's absolutely been loving it, including his ridiculous trip to the Bahamas. Man, there's a one percenter sort of Boy Scout trip.
0: Did he get his daiquiri badge?
1: actually did a lot of snorkeling and learning how to sail and stuff like that. It was pretty cool.
0: Cool.
1: But it's been very weird. It's been weird to find out how much different it would be to be the parent of one kid as opposed to two kids, for one thing, because I've had just one kid under my roof for the past 3 weeks, and it's less than half as much work in terms of meals and laundry, it seems like, and everything like that. Also, a lot less fun so far. Like, just less entertaining, less interaction, one less person to, you know, for the conversations and everything like that. Kind of weird for just Sam and I to be sitting there staring at each other eating dinner. So, what'd you do today? I mean, the energy's just way different.
0: Well, I could probably write a sad, boring Gordon Lightfoot-esque song about, Judy and I had a two-person household, then three, then four, then five, then four, then three, then two. And yeah, the difference in energy, mirth, et cetera, is notable. Mm-hmm. It's the normal rhythm of life, which keeps me from being depressed about it. But yeah, there's a difference, all right.
1: I wonder how much it is the normal rhythm of life historically, since most people died when they were about 30 back in the day. You probably didn't go through this last part where the kids run off and you spend years and years by yourself.
0: Yeah, true. Sure, that's an excellent question.
1: Funny, my physical yesterday, for some reason, my doctor and I got into this conversation about how many times we would have died if it weren't for modern medicine throughout our lives. We wouldn't be the age we currently are. If you went back in time very, very far, your biggest concern would be, I sure hope I don't, like, scrape myself on something rusty with a minor injury that I lose my arm or die or get a sore throat. For most of human history, you get a sore throat, you might have 2 weeks to live.
0: Right. Guy coughing next to you, now it's annoying. Then it was a threat.
1: Yeah, isn't that something?
0: Yeah, it is. Got a lot coming up, hour four of the show. If you don't get hour four, you got to go somewhere. Grab it via podcast, Armstrong and Getty On Demand. You and Sam, you know what you ought to do? Go swimming at Lake George. That would liven things up,
2: In New York.
0: It's in New York, yeah.
1: Joe Biden's writing a memoir. Sure he is. Stay tuned.
3: Armstrong and Getty.
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6: News this hour at Town Hall. I'm Bob Agnew in Washington. One person is dead, three other people missing after a pontoon boat sank on Tuesday in the waters off San Francisco.
7: On the boat were mostly family members holding a memorial service. 16 people were rescued. The group was on a three-deck pontoon vessel almost filled to capacity near Alcatraz Island. When crews arrived at the scene, they found the vessel almost fully underwater with the motor still running and leaking fuel. Rescuers have been searching for the missing with divers, helicopters, and boats in open ocean on the western side of the Golden Gate Bridge. I'm Donna Warder.
6: President Trump has national defense on his mind as he makes a trip to Pennsylvania. We get a preview from correspondent Willie Nelson.
2: President Trump travels to Carlisle, Pennsylvania today, where he's scheduled to speak at the Pennsylvania Defense and Innovation Summit at the U.S. Army War College at 3:15 p.m. Eastern. The event is expected to focus on defense priorities, military readiness, and emerging technologies as the administration continues its push to strengthen America's defense industrial base. Willie Nelson, The White House.
6: Former top lawyer at Goldman Sachs and White House counsel to President Obama, Catherine Remler, set to be questioned by a House committee on her relationship with Jeffrey Epstein. More on that from correspondent Bernie Bennett.
3: Her testimony Wednesday to the House Oversight Committee comes after thousands of documents released by the Justice Department showed an extensive relationship between her and Epstein. She tried to downplay her relationship in more recent statements, calling him a, quote, monster. While Remler announced in February that she would step down from Goldman Sachs on June 30th, she remains an employee at the company. Bernie Bennett, Washington.
6: World shares are mixed and oil prices have climbed a bit after Iran issued new threats involving its tensions with the U.S. It's threatening to block Middle East energy exports now that the U.S. resumed its blockade of Iranian ports. South Korea's KOSPI index jumped more than 6%. This is SRN News.
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11: 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A week after enduring the hottest week of the year so far, Las Vegas could be about to enjoy some monsoonal moisture. The National Weather Service saying there's a 50% chance of thunderstorms Friday and Saturday, a 20% chance of rain Monday and Tuesday. Clark County, meanwhile, has activated cooling stations at community centers, libraries, and other public buildings throughout the valley through tomorrow. Those locations and their hours of operation can be found online at helphopehome.org. Summer monsoon season runs from late June through September here in Southern Nevada. Forecasters say there's a 50% chance of better than normal rain during this year's season. A longtime public golf course has closed to make way for an affordable housing project. After 30 years in business, Desert Pines Golf Club closed its doors permanently Sunday. Previously owned by the city, the property was sold last year for more than $17 million to Desert Pines Master Development, which has plans to build more than 1,500 homes near Bonanza and Pecos. The public-private partnership committing to building about 1,100 rental units, half of which will be for lower-income renters. The golf course shut down the beginning of preparing the land for construction work, with the official groundbreaking on that project expected sometime next year. And if you want to get lucky, you may want to check out a couple of Las Vegas casinos. Casinos.com ranks 2 off-strip properties among the luckiest in the country. Now, that study, which analyzed more than 830,000 TripAdvisor reviews from 108 casinos across the U.S., ranked the South Point 3rd and Palms 10th. No Las Vegas Strip properties made that top 10 list. 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
10: Welcome back into Clay and Buck. Is it just me or is a lot of our rejoin music 70s based? Feels a little 70s. We pump up some 80s tunes in there. Producer Mike is DJing. I'm just saying, a lot of 70s. I mean, my dad loves it, Mike. My dad.
11: Would say we need more 90s, is what I would say.
10: That would be fun too. But I'm just saying,
11: Boys. I'm down here in Atlanta. I'm actually, if England wins, one of the things that I think is going to be the coolest about England winning, from my perspective, is getting to see everybody sing Wonderwall together.
10: Oh yeah.
11: I was in the car with my son after England won that game, and I said, my 15-year-old. I said, he's finding all different sorts of types of music and everything else. And I said, you really need to check out Oasis back in the 90s. Champagne Supernova.
10: They were
11: Wonderwall.
10: A phenomenon for like 3 years. They were everywhere. Yeah. They had a few songs. You heard it everywhere all the time. And then that one guy was like, we're bigger than the Beatles. And everyone was like, oh my gosh. And they freaked out and the whole thing. So that's what ends up happening. Dean in New York. You want to talk Paramount? Let's go, Dean.
12: Thanks for taking the call.
10: Hey.
12: Yes. Can you hear me?
10: Yes, sir. Go for it.
12: Hi, fellas. Thanks for taking the call. First time caller, long time listener. Certainly look forward to checking out the video stream. Relating to Paramount Plus, I think rather than looking at it as a comparable of whether Nashville will impact Paramount or vice versa, I think it's more of a realignment of cultural values. Paramount, I think, represents those values pretty well with their products, mostly the Taylor Sheridan stuff, the Landman and the Yellowstone and that whole tree of products. The Tulsa King, all that stuff kind of represents those values. So why does it make sense to make those products in California? They're not representative of those values. So I think it's a great alignment, and I look forward to seeing how that turns out.
10: I was going to say, it would be amazing to do a really good Davy Crockett movie with the sort of aesthetic of like Last of the Mohicans, you know, like Michael Mann at his peak, Last of the Mohicans. You do like a really peak Davy Crockett movie, obviously ending in the Alamo, but you could actually do Davy's life before that.
11: That would be incredible. Daniel Boone.
10: Oh, yeah.
11: There's a moment.
10: Crockett Coffee, by the way, is Davy Crockett's favorite coffee, so go check that
11: out. Crockett Coffee, get signed up today, America's favorite coffee. There's a moment in Undaunted Courage where Daniel Boone meets Lewis and Clark Buck. That actually happened. One of the coolest, unbelievable... Daniel Boone had made it all the way, I believe it was out to Missouri at the time, And the fact that he actually met the Lewis and Clark guys as they were beginning their escapade. The Daniel Boone stories are also incredible. We'll take some more of your calls, 800-282-2882. We need to win back culture, and I say move to Tennessee Paramount. Make

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8: 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Advertisement, not a promise to make a loan. Buck, this is one of the crazy things that's going on. The Democrats are staying committed to the idea that men can be women. This is going viral. I don't know if you have seen it. This is a UC San Francisco med school dean, chancellor, high-level person saying the vast majority of pregnancies occur in women.
9: Of course. The vast majority of pregnancies are in women, and I have absolutely no problem with using the word pregnant women. I use it myself.
10: Has a non-biological woman ever had a baby?
9: A transgender person can.
10: That's not a biological woman. Has a non-biological woman ever had a baby?
9: I would reiterate,
10: we take care. It's ridiculous.
8: Buck, this is where we are. They're going to the mat on this one.
11: Yes, they are. And you are going to a soccer game.
8: I am, Buck. How nervous are you on behalf of jolly old England?
11: Clay, England's going home with a trophy, a trophy, a trophy. They're going to win the whole thing. You're going to be cheering for them in the stands. We'll be back with the third hour here. Stick around.
12: Speaking truth and having fun. Clay Travis and Buck Sexton.
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0: After battling pancreatic cancer linked to his time at Ground Zero, Daniel Foley passed away at 46 years old. 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
11: News this hour at Town Hall, I'm Bob Agnew in Washington. There's been another death related to an ICE encounter, this time in Florida.
12: Authorities say a man running from federal officers in northeast Florida was struck and killed early Tuesday morning by a tractor trailer. The 28-year-old was among four occupants of a vehicle that stopped in the parking lot of a gas station and convenience store in St. Augustine. Police say that during the encounter with agents from ICE and Homeland Security investigations, the four fled on foot, with one darting across a busy road into the path of a semi-truck. Florida Highway Patrol spokesman Sergeant Dylan Bryan says the driver stopped and tried to render aid, but the man died at the scene.
11: That is Jennifer King reporting. New blood tests could determine who is likely to develop Alzheimer's.
13: In the study, doctors tested for the presence of a brain protein called p-tau-217, which helps fuel Alzheimer's. Dr. Risa Sperling is with Mass General Brigham Neuroscience Institute.
14: We found that people who have very high levels of this blood test abnormality, p-tau-217, were very likely to progress over time. So 38% of them progressed to impairment within 5 years, and actually up to 78% within 10 years.
11: That's a report from Donna Warder. U.S. stocks drifting higher in early trading.
15: I'm Seth Sitel, and this is Markets in a Minute. Technology stocks are leading markets higher as winners of the AI boom gather strength following several shaky weeks. The S&P 500 rose 0.2% in the first hour of trading Wednesday. The index is on track for its fourth gain in the last 5 days. The Dow added 258 points, that's about 0.5%. The Nasdaq Composite rose 0.3%. Stocks got some help from another report showing that inflation slowed in the U.S. last month. Treasury yields moved lower in the bond market. The yield on the 10-year Treasury fell to 4.56%. Seth Sutel, New York.
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16: 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A week after enduring the hottest week of the year so far, Las Vegas could be about to enjoy some monsoonal moisture. The National Weather Service saying there's a 50% chance of thunderstorms Friday and Saturday, a 20% chance of rain Monday and Tuesday. Clark County, meanwhile, has activated cooling stations at community centers, libraries, and other public buildings throughout the valley through tomorrow. Those locations and their hours of operation can be found online at helphopehome.org. Summer monsoon season runs from late June through September here in Southern Nevada. Forecasters say there's a 50% chance of better than normal rain during this year's season. A longtime public golf course has closed to make way for an affordable housing project. After 30 years in business, Desert Pines Golf Club closed its doors permanently Sunday. Previously owned by the city, the property was sold last year for more than $17 million to Desert Pines Master Development, which has plans to build more than 1,500 homes near Bonanza and Pecos. The public-private partnership committing to building about 1,100 rental units, half of which will be for lower-income renters. The golf course shut down the beginning of preparing the land for construction work, with the official groundbreaking on that project expected sometime next year. And if you want to get lucky, you may want to check out a couple of Las Vegas casinos. Casinos.com ranks two off-strip properties among the luckiest in the country. Now, that study, which analyzed more than 830,000 TripAdvisor reviews from 108 casinos across the U.S., ranked the South Point third and Palms 10th. No Las Vegas Strip properties made that top 10 list. Take AM 670 with you wherever you go. 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
1: Hour three of Clay and Buck kicks off right now for this hour. Just Buck. Clay is, as you know, on the way to the fancy soccer game called football in many parts of the world, where my jolly English team is squaring off against Argentina. That's where the tango is from, right? Tango is Argentina. Samba is Brazil and tango is Argentina for the dances, right? That sounds right. Whatever. Close enough. I'm not good at either of those. But yes, there's a game that will be going on right after the show, so you can listen to this whole hour, and then you can, if you choose to, turn on the semifinals of the World Cup. I hope England brings home the trophy, and we shall see. And I will be somewhere, probably with my family here in New York, doing English soccer chants, although I'm worried. Those Argentinians, they're a crafty bunch on the field. So he'll be at that game. We have a couple things I want to talk to you about this hour. First of all, I want to open the lines. We just had the Secretary of Transportation, Duffy, on, and he's a good man for giving us his time to show up. And I have met the Secretary previously when he was a congressman, and I like him. That said, I am entirely unsatisfied with what is going on with the airlines right now. You can take my thoughts and opinions on these things. There's also just the facts and the figures, which I think is a good place to go. I don't know how many of you fly frequently. I fly much more than I would like to, so this is something that comes up. But, for example, if you ask, are airlines, this is on Grok, cutting ground crews as a cost-cutting measure, and is that creating an increase in tarmac delays? Tarmac delays over the last couple of years are up over 100%, everybody. When I say delays, I mean long delays. Hours over three. So the delays are skyrocketing. That's happening. Now, we could say it's COVID, and that's fine. We could say it's staffing issues from COVID and Biden being a moron, and that's fine. We're 2 years into Trump. A lot of things are being fixed. Let's fix this. So 3 hour plus domestic delays have risen significantly. And there's also now the reality of the staffing on the grounds. I asked that question to Grok. It said, this is the direct response, okay? When you ask the question, are they saving margin? As in, are they saving dollars by making you, the passenger, wait. I'm not talking about weather. No one thinks you should go fly in a thunderstorm. I get it. But have they decided that they're going to increase their margin by making you wait up to that 3 hour mark when the fines actually kick in? The response on Grok, yes, there are ongoing crew staffing challenges in aviation. Some of it is tied to post-pandemic recovery and cost pressure, and these are creating delays, including the tarmac delays you were talking about. So, yeah, they have cut staff or they have insufficient staff for planes that land so that you can get off the plane. And I'll tell you this, for people who don't like the rule went into effect in 2010. The rule went into effect under the Obama administration, for what it's worth. And you say, I don't like rules, Buck. Well, first of all, the airline's been bailed out by the taxpayer twice in the last 24 years or so, 25 years. Two bailouts, one during COVID, one after 9/11. The airlines are also among the most heavily regulated industries in the entire country right now. Now, you can say that's bad and we should have less regulation, and that's fine. And I think there's certainly an argument for that. But regulations that prevent you from being held captive on a plane for 10 hours at a time, I think that's probably a good thing. That used to happen to people. People would be on a hot tarmac in Phoenix, and they would have to wait for 8 hours, unable to exit. You're on the ground, 8 hours, can't go anywhere. Because of costs. Because, well, they don't want to have to refund your ticket. They don't want to have to rebook you, you know. Tough for you, right? So they passed the 3 hour rule. But more to the point, on-time departures, cancellations, long tarmac delays, all of it is up over the last 2 years. All of it. And substantially up. It's not the weather. And I think that some of the leadership of the airlines has a big part in this, which should be looked at. But for those of you who have experienced this, a lot of people need to be on time and flying places for work and have to deal with things. Why is it getting worse? I'm not, but what about a thunderstorm? Yeah, of course. No one's saying we're going to have perfect aviation, but it's gotten a lot worse in the last 2 years. And that's the part of this that I find unacceptable. That's the part of this that, and the data speaks to that. On-time departures down, cancellations up, ground tarmac stuff up. If we need a lot better, and the Secretary Duffy was talking about this, we need better air traffic control. Okay, that needs to be an imminent priority. I mean, this is important because this can't just be done by the private sector. Unfortunately, for better or for worse, the government is deeply involved in the aviation industry. So it has to be something of a government fix. It has to be a government option. So that's, I want to take your calls on this and hear from especially any of you. If you work on a ground crew, if you're a former pilot, you want to weigh in on this stuff, or you have a horror story. You know why my thing went viral? People are like, oh, it's because you had,
0: You know how many flights I've had canceled, delayed over the last year? Tons. There's something different about landing and being and landing in calm weather, by the way, and being told, yeah, you're just going to sit here for 2 hours. We don't have a gate for you. There are gates, but not a gate for you. How different is the technology, really? How about take one of those little rampy things that can go along the side of the plane and let us get off there? Oh, my gosh. Oh, it's a crazy idea. We got Elon trying to get us to Mars, but we can't figure out a way to be able to get 200 people off a plane that's already landed on the ground. It's unacceptable. It's unacceptable. And, you know, they send out somebody, because my thing went viral on X, and that's why, you know, they send out somebody from the airline to be like, I'm sorry about your frustration, sir. I'm like, I don't want sorry. You're not sorry. You didn't do anything. I'm not a jerk. I'm not going to yell at you. I'm not mad at the airline attendants. I'm not mad at the pilot. Let's fix the system. Let's make the system better. That's my only, I it's not about being mad. It's not about being somebody, you know, who's going to like yell at people. I don't do that. Of course, because also someone could video me and I look like a jerk. That's not the only reason I don't do it, but that would be one reason. I want this to get better. And if for anyone who says it can't get better, well, why has it gotten a whole lot worse in 2 years? If it's staffing, if it's funding, if it's training, if it's whatever, then this needs to be absolutely prioritized across the board. And there, I mean, also, we got members of Congress. They got plenty of say on this. Ted Cruz on the Transportation Committee for the United States Senate. Let's have some of the airline CEOs explain, why is this getting worse? Don't tell me it's because there have been so many more thunderstorms in the last 2 years. That's not true. It is getting worse. A lot of people fly. It's a huge industry. It matters. Let's make this better. So that's my little say on that. Let's go to something else that just crossed my radar, which I thought was so interesting as well. On the let's fix things side of the equation, I stumbled across, I don't usually watch standard television, so much so that when I'm in a hotel room, I have to like remember again how to use the guide and everything else, because I just have a smart TV at home with some streaming services, and that's it. Everything is internet based. I don't have cable, so I'm going through, and I stumbled upon this A&E show called Squatters. Have you guys seen this? I love this show. This show is amazing. And I've really done a lot of research into it because I have not experienced this, but I have close friends who have, where, and it's usually the same. People go, oh, it's about the fat cat landlords. Those people are morons. They don't know anything. It's usually someone with like an elderly family member and they pass. And then, you know, during the sort of post period of figuring out everything, there's someone who just knows and they move in. Someone from the neighborhood, some transient or takes, or it's somebody has an investment property that they're hoping is going to be part of their nest egg for retirement. They have one home that they want to rent out and they're hoping that, you know, they'll build the equity and all these other things. And then some guy or gal, because by the way, this is one of those crimes where it actually is, you know, you're talking about shootings, it's like 95% guys. Squatting, you get a fair amount of women that do this too. It's not, this is a both sides of the gender spectrum issue. The laws in so many states about squatting are insane, and it is so unfair. It is, and I'll give you some examples, and this is why the show, I think, has caught on so much. This is the first A&E show I've watched probably since the one, what's the one where they're really cold with the crabs? And, you know, they're cold. Yes, Deadliest Catch. Deadliest Catch. Thank you. Yeah, the one where the Alaska guys are like, you know, I'm going to make 80 grand in 3 weeks as long as I don't lose a hand pulling these crabs out of the freezing cold water. Like, that show was cool. But this A&E show, it has this guy, I'm forgetting his name, but he's like he's the squatter hunter. And he has this thing where he's realized, if you have a lawful lease, how can a squatter... Because the problem is the squatter has all these protections built in to stop landlords from being able to evict you. In California and in New York, those are the two worst states for this, no surprise, but there are a lot of states where this is the case. It is so expensive and time consuming to get rid of somebody who is not paying rent and who has no lawful right to be on your property that you end up having to pay them off to leave. This happened to a friend of mine. He bought a home, wasn't his primary residence. He was going to renovate it and then rent it out or sell it. But he bought a home in Washington, D.C., which, as you can imagine, is pretty much as bad as New York on this stuff. The guy broke in, okay, never had lawful access to the place, breaking and entering. But they know the rules. These squatters know the rules. It was a nice, by the way, it was a nice home. I mean, it was under reno, but it was a, you know, nice place. Got utilities set up in his name. It took a year to get rid of him, a year of court and legal stuff. You can imagine what those expenses were. And in the end, he had to give him a $40,000 check to leave. No recoup of rent, no penalty for the squatter. And there are people who have systematically done this. Because think about that. You get to live rent-free, and you might even get a payoff at the end. And all you have is some person being like, hey, like, my life savings went into this, and, like, now I can't pay my bills. Ha-ha, tough for you. That's what ends up happening. So it is, and I know tons. I'm sure some of you have stories like this. I know tons of people who have dealt with this or know somebody who has dealt with this. So this guy, what he does, this squatter hunter, is he shows up and he says, look, I have a lease. So now he's essentially the roommate from hell. Now he's in a position where he is going to Flash Shelton. Now, that is a cooler name than Buck Sexton. Flash Shelton? That's legit. By the way, can we invite him on? I would love to have him on the show. Can we invite him on the show? You know, I know we don't really do a lot of, like, more pop culture stuff here, but I would love to talk to this guy because especially what people saw during COVID, there were people who owned an investment property during COVID who went ran out of money, you know, went bankrupt or close to bankrupt while somebody was squatting in their property and used all these sort of COVID exceptions and delay, as if that had anything to do with anything. You can't leave because you can't move because you might get a cold. The whole thing was absurd. And remember, the Supreme Court had to overturn the Biden administration on just saying, yeah, you can't evict anybody at all during COVID. I mean, that thing was nuts. States are beginning to address this more aggressively, and they need to. And they're changing. Like, Florida just got better on this. Now you can call the sheriff, because this has gotten completely out of control. And it's just an injustice. It's an injustice enabled by statute. It's an injustice enabled by representatives, depending on what. Now, I know it's not every state. Some of you in Oklahoma are probably like, you know, they got like 30 minutes to get out of my property. I mean, it's very different depending on where you are. But in a lot of these states, it is completely wrong what happens. And it's because of idiot politicians who want to seem like they're tenant friendly, when in reality, they have just enabled this whole class of absolute grifters. And then, of course, these costs are passed on to people, and the legal costs and everything. It's madness. So if you have any stories about that, too, by the way, but I got to tell you, the show with this Flash Shelton guy, it's great, because he does what I would do. He's like, OK, I'm now your roommate. You know what? Let's blast some death metal. Let's have the cops come and you tell them that I, meaning Flash, have a lease. You don't. And you want me to go because my music is too loud? Cops aren't going to do anything about that. Good luck. You've got a roommate problem now. And guess what? The squad. I looked this up because I was like, this has to be entirely staged. This has to be. No, I think it's pretty real, actually, because I looked up the statute. I know that the squatter problem is entirely real. And then his reaction to it, there's no way. The person who is squatting could try to take the new roommate from hell to court, but guess what? Now they're in the court process too. So if they change the locks or they do anything, now they're going to be on the wrong side of the law very quickly and face real fines. So anyway, I love that. I watched like five. I don't watch anything. I watched like five episodes of this in a row on A&E last night. I thought it was a great show. We'll talk either airlines or squatting. How about that? Get you guys fired up. 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
0: All right, welcome back into Clay and Buck here. We got a lot of calls. Let's get to them. We'll take some now and also on the other side of the breaks. If you're on hold, stay with us. Bill in Sacramento, you want to talk? What's up, Bill?
3: Buck, you know, you guys are the best. I've listened to you since you guys started, and I was a big Rush Limbaugh listener, and Mark Levin is really, I met him in the Reagan Library, but, you know,
0: Mark is great. You know, Mark let me go onto his show twice to talk about my book. So I've also been a longtime Mark Levin fan, but go ahead.
3: That. Oh, yeah. I know. Mark, he's, you know, a legend talks about a legend. And Mark thinks so highly of you, and you guys work together and like that, but no one can pull one over on you or Mark or Clay. Of course, I talk good about Clay too, you know.
0: What's top of your mind, Bill? I appreciate the kind words. We only got a minute here. Get to it.
3: Oh, yeah. You know, the airline thing, I think, my opinion, I've been following the talk radio for like 11 years all over the place and the far left and all that. Sean Duffy really didn't address the delay on the tarmac on a crystal clear day. I mean, it's the staff. I could see through that. And he, you know.
0: Yeah, well, look, Bill, I appreciate you calling in. We're about to get into a break here. We'll take more calls on the other side of this. By the way, a lot of you want to talk about this and also the eviction thing. I'll just say this. Look, if the airlines are cutting corners and cutting hours out of your life as a result, we should at least know that. And I'm telling you that that's what's happening. So you can care about it or not, but this whole thing about hiding behind weather or whatever, that's not true. That's just not true. We all know that there's weather. Weather hasn't gotten worse in the last 2 years. Airline staffing has, and they're doing this as a cost-cutting measure, and they're doing this with a lot of federal help and, you know, regulation and everything else. Anyway, I can't fix it all right this second, but I want to fix it overall for all of us. 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
9: ESPN has been following Las Vegas Aces star Asia Wilson around and will air a six-part docuseries titled Life in the W. It's a behind-the-scenes look at the 2025 season when the Aces won their third title in four seasons. Wilson also became the sport's first four-time MVP last year while capturing her second finals MVP. Life in the W will premiere on July 24th on ESPN. If there's one person you want to be optimistic about the future of the NBA in Las Vegas, it's League Commissioner Adam Silver. The Board of Governors have been meeting this week in Las Vegas during the annual NBA Summer League. Silver says the interest shown in having a team here has been encouraging and that the NBA is still planning to decide on adding a pair of teams in Las Vegas and Seattle. It won't come cheap for interested ownership groups. The entry fees expected to be between $7 and $10 billion.
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6: When you ready? Welcome back in here, guys. Thanks for being here. Clay will be back tomorrow. Look for him in the front row with his face painted the colors of... Is it the Union Jack? No, it would be for England. What's the name of the flag? Is the Union Jack, right? Yeah. So hopefully he's rooting Team England. That's going to start here in just a few minutes. Something that the team brought to my attention, I didn't even really see it until now, so I'm catching up in real time. But apparently there could be a Trump. What's this Trump $1 coin situation? Scott Jennings was talking about this. Have you guys seen this? This is interesting. Play 20.
7: I've seen the coin, by the way. A few weeks ago, I held one in my hand before this became public. And I asked the treasurer of the United States, I thought you couldn't put a living person on money. And he said, no, printed bills, but the coins were okay. So that answered one question for me. You know what I think is going to happen to it? It's going to be a collector's item.
8: No,
7: it's going to be a whole bunch of people
8: who want
7: to collect it. And that's what's going to happen.
6: No, it's not, she says. Oh, I would want a Trump dollar. The U.S. Mint's going to be striking $1 coins with a portrait of President Trump on it. So Scott Bessent, when did he announce this, guys? This just happened, right? Okay, yeah. It was just this morning. That's why I'm just hearing about it now. Not an absolute top of the fold news story, but interesting nonetheless. Now I'm kind of jealous. I kind of want to. What do you guys think about a commemorative Clay and Buck gold coin? That would be kind of fun. You know, Clay on one side, Buck on the other. You know, there you go. It could be two sides of the same coin. There's a lot of, you know what I mean? There's a lot of ways you can work with this. But yeah, I definitely want the Trump coin. He's got the coif, the swoop of beautiful blonde hair. I'm looking at it right now. He's looking serious and statesman-like. So Trump $1 coins, everybody. They're going to be out there. Get yours when you can.
0: Speaking truth and having fun. Clay Travis and Buck Sexton.
6: As we celebrate our nation's 250th birthday this month, this milestone is a reminder of the impact our nation has had on people around the globe as well. Countries like Israel, for instance, founded just 78 years ago.
9: Years ago, President John F. Kennedy said, Israel was not created in order to disappear. 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
5: Here's this hour at Town Hall. I'm Bob Agnew in Washington. New kind of blood test may predict if apparently healthy older adults are likely to develop Alzheimer's symptoms in the next 5 or 10 years. Dr. Risa Sperling of the Mass General Brigham Neuroscience Institute says it's too early to start testing healthy individuals.
6: Right now, it's really being utilized in people who already have symptoms of Alzheimer's disease and are thought to have cognitive impairment due to Alzheimer's disease. In this study, we are looking at people who do not yet have symptoms of Alzheimer's disease. They're cognitively unimpaired.
5: Already, large clinical trials are testing whether certain drugs could prevent or at least delay the disease. And if any of those do pan out, doctors will need an easy way to tell who should get them. Throughout most of this month, Town Hall News has been partnering with the international Christian nonprofit relief organization Food for the Poor to rush emergency medical supplies and meals to earthquake victims in Venezuela. As international media attention turns to other headlines, the group's spokesman, Daniel Patino, says help is needed now more than ever.
7: Well, yes. This is actually the moment that matters the most. This is when the cameras leave and the need remains. And again, families don't rebuild their lives overnight. Families that Food for the Poor serves, and even as well as the families that have already been blessed by your listeners, there's still more families that we are seeing day to day that need our help. Every donation counts and is getting to the families right away.
5: Patino adds that a donation banner to help victims can be found at our website, srnnews.com. Heavy smoke from wildfires in Canada and Minnesota is spreading across the Midwest and Northeast, affecting millions with dangerous air pollution. More than 100 wildfires are burning in Canada, and winds are carrying the smoke to the Southeast. Warnings stretch all the way to New York. More from townhall.com.
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10: 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I'm Jim Dallas. A longtime public golf course is closed to make way for an affordable housing project. After 30 years in business, Desert Pines Golf Club closed its doors permanently on Sunday. Previously owned by the city, the property was sold last year for more than $17 million to Desert Pines Master Development, which has plans to build some 1,500 homes near Bonanza and Pecos. The public-private partnership is committed to building about 1,100 rental units, half of which will be lower-income renters. The golf course shutdown is the beginning of preparing the land for construction work, with the official groundbreaking on that project expected sometime in 2027. If you want to get lucky, you might want to check out a couple of Las Vegas casinos. Casinos.com ranks two off-strip casinos among the luckiest in the country. A study which analyzed more than 830,000 TripAdvisor reviews from 108 casinos across the country ranked the South Point third and the Palms 10th. No Las Vegas Strip property made the top 10. In fact, the study ranked five strip resorts, Caesars Palace, Mandalay Bay, Excalibur, Bellagio, and Luxor, at the bottom of the list.
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10: Work continues on southbound Boulder Highway. That's from eastbound Flamingo to Interstate 11 North. The left lane is closed in that area. Also, construction on Interstate 11 both directions. That's between Southern Rancho and Rainbow. The HOV lanes are closed for improvements there.
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14: 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The first duty of the American government is to protect American citizens, not illegal aliens. Look, nobody stands up. These people are crazy, I'm telling you. They're crazy.
15: That's the thing about crazy people. They don't know they're crazy. That's what makes them crazy. Number one.

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1: So good to have you with us for this Wednesday edition of Live and Local. My name is Kevin Wall, Gentleman Jim Dallas alongside, and David Gibbs, the founder and the guy that makes it work at Repair the Vote. That's question seven on the ballot. And he joins us in studio, no less. Thanks for coming by.
2: It's always good to be here, Kevin. Thanks for asking me back.
1: It's always fun to have you in. You're in the midst of a campaign right now. Can you give us your sense of what's going on with question seven? And maybe begin with what is question seven?
2: Okay, question seven will be on the ballot again this year. It is a proposed constitutional amendment to require folks who vote in person to show a government-issued photo ID. There are a variety of IDs that are acceptable, passports, military ID. If you work for a government agency, the ID you may have for that. Obviously, driver's license. If you're a university student, that ID works. Tribal IDs. So there's a long list of IDs that are acceptable. The other thing it requires is that if you send your ballot in by mail, in addition to signing it, there will be a block there for you to enter the last four of your driver's license number or the last four of your social security number if you don't have a driver's license. And that's all designed as just an additional verification that you are who you say you are.
1: Do we need question seven? I mean, is it a matter of, because I know the Save America, bill in Congress would do some good in this area. Do we need question seven?
2: Well, you know, yes. And the reason is that there have been a lot of stories over the last 10, 15 years about people losing faith in the election process. And there are all different entities and different things. I mean, up in Lyon County, for example, we just found out that about 20 or 30 ballots were late because the postal service didn't get them there on time. I guess they sent them to Georgia and then they came back. And so those ballots didn't get counted. So there's, you know, when you hear stories like that, when you hear stories about folks voting who shouldn't be voting, people begin to question, you know, why bother voting? My vote doesn't count. They lose faith in the process. Back in, I think it was 2004, 2005, I can't remember exactly when, there was a poll that was taken that showed one out of six people had lost faith in the process, in the election process. That's one out of 16. In 2024, when that poll was taken again, that number had climbed to one out of five. More than 19% of the people have lost faith in the election process. So when you lose faith in the process, you lose faith in the whole, you lose faith in the people who are affected by that process, you lose faith in the outcome of that process. Now you begin to question, did my leader get elected correctly? Did the person who won win fair and square? And now you begin to, you know, and all it does, it just becomes a snowball effect of questioning everything that happens. And this is one step towards restoring or helping to, you know, restore that faith in the process that people realize that, you know, when somebody goes in to vote in person or when they send in their ballot, they are the person they say they are.
1: How is this different than the federal legislation that is pending?
2: Well, this is strictly about voter ID. This has nothing to do with the SAVE Act. Also includes registering rules about and laws about registering to vote and proving your citizenship when you register to vote. This has nothing to do with registering to vote. This is strictly straightforward. When you vote on election day or when you, you know, in person or when you mail your ballot in, this is all that's affected by that. The SAVE Act is significantly more comprehensive. And so this is pretty simple, pretty straightforward. It is something that 80%, there was a poll that was done. It was a CBS poll, so you can't say it was a hardcore right-wing poll. It was done back in, I think, in March, that showed 80% of the American people are in favor of this. And every demographic, gender, race, age, political party, more than 50% of the people in that group, in that demographic, are in favor of this. So this is something that has a lot of positive support across the whole country. And 24 states right now currently require a photo ID when you vote. So almost half the states do. We would be the 25th state. So this is not, you know, this is something that a lot of people are behind, a lot of people support. And So that's, you know, a big factor of why we were able to get it on the ballot and why we did so well in 2024 with 73% of the vote.
1: Dave, who's against this? I mean, you're right. The numbers tell you this is an 80-20 proposition. Yeah. But who's actually against it? And where's the money coming from to oppose it?
2: Well, the Democratic leadership is against it. Both Senator Canizzaro and her primary opponent, Zach Conine, when they were in the race for attorney general, both of them said they were going to vote no on question 7. Others have said, other of the Democrat leaders in the state have said they're against it. The attorney general is against it, running for governor. Aaron Ford is against it. So, you know, and why are they against it? You'll have to ask them. You know, they put out the standard. It's Jim Crow 2.0. It's going to disenfranchise minorities. It's going to stop people from voting. Women are going to have a hard time with this. And I'm going, okay, I don't understand. If you're registered to vote and you show up and you vote and the ID that's on, the name that's on your ID is the name that's on your voter registration, there's not a problem. As far as the whole minorities, I think it's insulting to tell somebody that they're not incapable of getting an ID or that their lifestyle is such that they don't need an ID. And again, almost half the states in this country already require it. And you're not hearing about people in those states who aren't able to get, who don't have IDs and can't vote. You're not hearing about it. Cause I think if there were people in those states who weren't able to vote cause they couldn't get an ID, I think you'd hear about it.
1: I'm just curious, why they would oppose it. The reasons are pretty flimsy.
2: Well, I agree with you on that. You know, each of the individuals, you'd have to give, I mean, you have to ask them, why are you opposed to it? You know, and I've heard them all, you know, like in the debate that Conine and Canizzaro had, they were asked, they would vote no on question 7, but I didn't see anything about why. You know, and that's, you know, that's one of the things that, you know, give me, you know, there, I have not heard what I would consider a really good, solid reason to be opposed to this.
1: I want to ask you about independents.
2: Okay.
1: Because a lot of people believe that independents are going to drive this election, that the Republicans are going to vote for Republicans and Democrats for Democrats, but that it's the indies, the independents. What do they think about this?
2: Well, the same poll, that one and then one that was done here in February, the independents are in the 60% in favor of this.
1: Wow.
2: So, you know, 60%+ in favor of this. So, and in some parts of the country, it's over 70% of nonpartisans and independents. So, again, there's a lot of support for it. A lot of folks are nonpartisan because they have issues with the two parties, or they just, you know, they don't trust the system, or for whatever reason, they're not interested in the political process. So that is a group that, you know, we need to give those folks faith in the process and faith in the, that this aspect of it is good, is straightforward, is fair, is enforced. We know that when somebody walks into a voting booth or somebody puts their ballot in the mail, they are who they say they are.
1: Let me ask you, Lindsey Graham passed away over the weekend. Your reaction?
2: Very sad. I met him, gosh, a long time. Like I said, he was still a congressman when I met him. It was he was here visiting with three or four other folks out of Congress. And, you know, he was somebody who at times could be, you could look at and say, yeah, I agree. And then you look and go, where the heck did you come up with that idea? But, you know, he was somebody who believed in this country, defended this country. He was a retired Air Force colonel. Who had deployed in Iraq and Afghanistan while he was a member of the United States Congress and United States Senate. During their recesses, he did his guard and reserve duty overseas. So, and very logical in his thinking, very straightforward, and very happy to support the country. He had just come back from Ukraine, trying to work out some things to see if they can resolve those issues that are going on over there. So it's very sad for our country to lose somebody of that fortitude and somebody who'd been still, you know, by a lot of congressional terms, he was 71, fairly young by Senate and Congress, especially Senate terms. And so from that aspect, yeah, I'm gonna miss hearing what he has to say.
1: Really a colorful personality and just an amazing amazing guy. Your thoughts on the state of the politic in our country? You've got the communists in New York and in Minnesota and different places around the country. Is America changing?
2: I don't know if America's changing. You know, when you look at the races that these Democrat socialists have run, they're obviously very selective in cherry-picking the districts that they're running in most cases, recognizing that if they win the primary, they're going to win the general. That, you know, the district is so heavily leans so heavily towards the Democratic Party that the general election will not be much of a contest. And I think that is one aspect of it, because when you think about some of the things that they talk about, if you were to get in a debate, it wouldn't, a lot of their ideas won't hold up in a debate. And you know, they've been tried multiple places, and guess what? They didn't work there. You know, can you say Venezuela? Can you say Cuba? Can you say the Soviet Union? A lot of the things that they talk about, you know, the government taking over the means of production. Well, that's straight out of, you know, that's straight out of communist manifestos. And it's never worked. Venezuela, the government took over the oil industry and drove it into the ground. The Soviet Union, well, we all know what happened. Their economy basically collapsed, and that's what ultimately led to the end of the Soviet Union. So when you look at in the grand scheme, a lot of their ideas don't work. They sound great. You know, they sound awesome. You know, you had Mandami says, you know, free bus service for all. Well, guess what? He doesn't control that. But it sounds great, you know, and free child care for all. Well, it's not free for all. Somebody's got to pay for that. And so when they talk about some of these things and people take a good look, and then you, if you were to get in a debate with you know, good solid debate in a competitive district, I don't think that they would hold up. We have two assembly districts here in Clark County, 41 and 29, where the Democrat is a professed Democrat socialist, Democrat nominee. And we have two very good candidates in 29, Joe Ludwig, and in 41, Kelly Chapman, two very good candidates. And, you know, those two Democratic nominees, they're in for a challenge.
1: I want to ask you a little closer to home. The state of Nevada is diverse in a lot of different ways, business-wise, politically. Your thoughts on what's going on in our state, and are we close to giving a supermajority to the Democrats, or are we looking to take back Nevada?
2: Well, you know, Governor Lombardo, I believe, is in a really good spot. Okay, so I'm looking forward to that. The state Senate, there are four Republicans up for re-election in safe Republican districts. So we're going to hold that. We will have at least eight senators. There are three districts down here, 8, 9, and 12, that are competitive. And we have very good candidates. The Republicans have really outstanding candidates in all three of those races. Senate District 8, George Harris. Senate District 9, Maria Thompson. And the Senate District 12, Rafael Arroyo. Good business people, you know, good folks in their communities, and working very hard to win those seats. And if we win those three seats, we'll have the Republicans will have majority in the Senate for the first time in 12 years. So looking forward to that. On the assembly side of the House, again, we have some really outstanding candidates. And the voter registration in Clark County has gotten a lot closer. 4 years ago, the Democrats had almost 10% advantage over Republicans here in Clark County. That number's down to about 5.5% now. So the gap has closed by almost half, which makes a lot of these districts, you know, makes some of these districts that, you know, 2-4 years ago, especially 4 years ago, were a challenge for the Republicans. They're a lot more competitive now. And so they're still, you know, the Democrats still have a majority, but, you know, the Republicans are working very hard on turnout, very hard on contacting the nonpartisans, as well as the new Republicans who are here in Nevada, who have never voted here before. new to our state, and reaching out to them all over Clark County and especially in these competitive districts. And we're working hard to try and see if we can make it happen again like we did in 2014 and win both the Assembly and the Senate.
1: Can Question 7 help in that effort?
2: I believe so. I mean, Question 7 is something that a lot of folks are talking about, and that's part of why I'm here. And it's part of why I'm getting out around the state over the next 4 months. And with some other folks helping me out get around the state. And emphasizing the folks that we need to get you to get out and vote. You got to get out and vote. You got to vote yes on 7. So that we can make sure we can put this in our Constitution and put this aspect of concern over our voter integrity, if you will. We can put this to rest. And so that's the thing we're talking about. And like I said, it's something that's very popular. People like to get out and vote for something that's popular. That's what we're working toward.
1: I want to ask you about money, because money is so vitally important. Is this going to be a thing where you're going to have enough money to get out there and actually sell this to people who don't believe?
2: Well, I don't have it right now, so if you want to help me out, feel free. I could definitely use some support in that regard. You go to www.repairthevote.us. That's repairthevote.us. There's a donate button there. Love to have your support. 100% of the money you send to that website goes into the PAC account. There's no flow through to any organization. It all goes to the PAC to be spent on getting the word out on Question 7, supporting our efforts to travel the state and talk to folks, support our efforts to try and get advertising through various means. So I'd love to, please feel free, help me out.
1: I love it. David Gibbs, always good to have you with us. Thanks for coming in studio. Really appreciate
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1: Jim, always good to have Dave Gibbs on. He knows so much about politics. And in this particular case, question seven. This is going to be big.
10: It truly is, because this is, well, we don't know if the SAVE Act is going to pass, if they're even going to have a vote on the SAVE Act. So this is one way, at least here in the state of Nevada, that we'll be able to say, well, we do trust the vote, because you will have to have an ID. It was on the ballot the last time it passed. It breezed right on through. But to solidify it, it has to go through and pass again. And from speaking with David, it sounds like we're heading in the right direction, and we'll keep our fingers crossed.
1: Make sure you get out to vote. I know it's way, way, way, way, way early, but this is going to be big. Stick around. More to do as we continue on this hump day edition of Live and Local on AM 670 KMZQ.
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13: If there's one person you want to be optimistic about the future of the NBA in Las Vegas, it's League Commissioner Adam Silver. The Board of Governors have been meeting this week in Las Vegas during the annual NBA Summer League. Silver says the interest shown in having a team here has been encouraging, and that the NBA is still planning to decide on adding a pair of teams in Las Vegas and Seattle. It won't come cheap for interested ownership groups. The entry fees expected to be between $7 and $10 billion. ESPN has been following Las Vegas Aces star Asia Wilson around and will air a six-part docu-series titled Life in the W. It's a behind-the-scenes look at the 2025 season when the Aces won their third title in four seasons. Wilson also became the sport's first four-time MVP last year while capturing her second Finals MVP. Life in the W will premiere on July 24th on ESPN.
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10: Look out for an accident. It's on the Beltway 215 westbound at Rainbow Boulevard. Also, get a stalled vehicle downtown at the Spaghetti Bowl, 11 southbound at the 15 interchange. And watch for some right shoulder activity on the Southern Beltway. That's 215 eastbound at Durango, good part of town. Now you're up to date with on-time traffic.
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1: Word on the street in Washington was that this was going to be a fiery confirmation hearing for Todd Blanche to become the next attorney general. What's it been like so far?
10: Well, we always like to hear the questions come from the senators who may have a little chip on their shoulder. Maybe they don't like the attorney general nominee. In this case, of course, the acting attorney general, that is Todd Blanche. So in the confirmation hearing today held by the Senate Judiciary, we have questions now from Senator Peter Welch. He's the lesser-known Democrat from the state of Vermont.
22: Thank you very much, Mr. Chairman. Thank you very much, Deputy Attorney General. I want to talk to you a little bit about the Anti-Weaponization Fund. Just by way of background, you've had a long-standing relationship, of course, with President Trump, served as his personal criminal attorney, right?
23: I met him for the first time a couple years ago.
22: Right. And in the course of your representation of the president, you earned over $9 million, correct?
23: Well, my law firm was paid that much. I had six or seven lawyers.
22: Well, that was in your financial disclosures. I don't have a problem.
23: Well, no, I was paid it. Sorry. But I'm saying it went to my law firm. I had employees.
22: Right. It's been raised that you have a close relationship with the president, but you're entitled to that, and the president is entitled to appoint as attorney general a person in whom he has some trust. So that's not an issue for me. But on the anti-weaponization fund, there is the question of whether a president who is suing the taxpayers, the IRS, for $10 billion, and where his formerly personal lawyer is representing the taxpayers, is there a conflict of interest? And my understanding is that before you actually got here, you did get ethics training when you were, after you were acting deputy attorney general, correct?
23: Yes.
22: And my understanding is that you were advised that you should not be engaged in matters that affected President Trump in his individual capacity. Is that correct?
23: No, I'm not sure what your understanding is based upon, but no. There's very clear ethics rules that I was required to follow that I do follow.
22: It's based on a letter from Mr. Terrell, and you've received normal ethics training.
23: Yes.
22: And normal ethics includes that you do not represent someone with whom you have been representing them before in a personal matter, right?
23: I'm not trying to get uber technical, but there are very technical rules around the ethics requirements, and I follow them.
22: All right. Well, maybe you could provide us with what the ethical materials
23: are. I can tell you right now if you're interested.
22: What I'd like you to do is send us the materials. Let me go on. If you had an issue, there was a dispute involving, say, Paramount, would you have a lawyer from the Justice Department who owned $9 million in stock negotiate on behalf of the government with that company?
23: It depends on the as long as there's an ethical and no reason there was no conflict.
22: So if I had $9 million in stock with Paramount, I'm representing the people. There's an adverse relationship, adversarial relationship. You'd let me negotiate on behalf of the people when the outcome of those negotiations would have an impact on my stock price?
23: Sorry, I just want to understand your hypo. If a lawyer for the Department of Justice has $9 million in Paramount stock, they should not be on that case.
22: Right.
23: I agree. Yes.
22: Okay. And, you know, what happened here with the president that's so mystifying to many of us, it would be analogous if the governor of Vermont sued the Department of Taxes for $10 billion. And we don't appoint attorney generals, but in New Hampshire they do, but let's say we did. And the governor's formerly personal attorney.
23: There's no comparison
22: between. Let me finish my question. The governor sues the Department of Taxes for $10 billion. His former personal attorney, who's now appointed attorney general, negotiates with the Department of Taxes and ends up settling by setting up a fund in the control, essentially, of the governor for $1.776 billion. That doesn't sound fishy to you?
23: Well, the hypo you just described, I don't think it's appropriate to use the word fishy. It's either ethical or not ethical.
22: Well,
23: and there's no...
22: Vermonters would just say it stinks. I mean, that is truly bizarre that the chief executive gets his appointed person who was formerly his personal attorney to negotiate on his behalf where at the end of the day taxpayers are going to pay. So I'll just leave it at that.
23: The other thing I'll correct, though, is you use the word as if I negotiated. I wasn't part of the negotiation, which I've said before.
22: Your department is. You had to sign off on it.
23: Yes, that's true.
22: That is your signature.
23: Yes, that is my signature.
22: So whether, I mean, look, you're at the top of the pile here.
23: Yes.
22: So you don't get involved in all the phone calls and all the details. But at the end of the day, you have to do due diligence and satisfy yourself that you in good faith can sign off on the agreement.
23: Correct.
22: And you did.
23: Yes.
22: So that is your responsibility, and I'm sure you accept
23: it. Oh, I do have responsibility for it.
22: That's
23: I agree
22: right.
23: with that. Yes.
22: All right. And, you know, let's talk about the pardons. I understand the president, any president, has total authority to pardon anyone he or she wants. And that includes commuting sentences and it includes restoration of gun rights. You know who Liz Oyer is.
23: Yes.
22: And you know who Mel Gibson is.
23: Yes.
22: All right. Mel Gibson was convicted of domestic violence. What he did was he punched his then girlfriend in the teeth, threatened her with a gun, while she had their infant in her arms. Now, it's the president's decision. He can restore Mr. Gibson's gun rights. That's not your decision. But my understanding is you had a pardon attorney who, when request were made to restore gun rights to domestic abusers, they'd be vetted. Mental health issues, other issues, and that's because 500% increase in homicide rates of domestic abusers who have guns. You asked, or one of your people asked, Liz Zoyer, to provide a letter that basically said, okay, we can restore his gun rights. Is that correct?
23: That happened the day I was starting. I know Ms. Zoyer has claimed that
22: it was 2 days after.
23: I know that Ms. Zoyer has claimed that that had anything to do with her firing. I didn't even know of that. I had known nothing about Mel Gibson or that letter when I fired her. Nothing.
22: So why did you fire her?
23: For a number of reasons. For one,
22: were there 2 days?
23: Yes, for a number of reasons. It had nothing to do with Mel Gibson. The decisions that she had made at Pardon Attorney in the weeks and months leading up to the end of President Biden's term were completely inconsistent with President Trump's authority, including recommending commuting every single individual on death row, which even President Biden didn't do. Right.
22: I'll let the Americans be the jury of whether that sounds right. But 2 days after you were
23: right
22: there, she got fired. She was told to do a letter that was basically going to validate the decision the president had made to restore gun rights to a man who smashed his girlfriend's mouth, threatened her with a gun, and did it with her holding their infant.
23: And had nothing to do with why she was fired, right, by the way. Nothing.
22: Now, what also is documented is that she was going to testify here in Congress before a roundtable. And people were dispatched, federal marshals, to go to her home at night. It turns out she was not there. Her 11-year-old son was there alone. And fortunately, at the very last minute, that access to her house, or that the trip to her house, was canceled.
23: That's not true. I mean, if you want me to answer with the truth, I can.
22: What part of it is not true?
23: When we learned that she was going to testify about privileged communications, like we do any time a former employee is going to violate their ethical duties, we drafted a letter. We tried to serve that letter on her via email. We tried to contact her. She would not answer her phone. Okay. So the way the Department of Justice serves people in every case is with Deputy United States right Marshals. Right. We endeavored to do that, right, and then she accepted
22: okay
23: service.
1: There you go. Todd Blanche, confirmation hearing today. The Senate Judiciary Committee. Coming up, is there a Joe Biden book in our future? Ooh, I can't wait. 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
1: Oh, you might have to take it. You might have to take it. Because, there are reports out there that Joe Biden is on the verge of writing a book.
10: Yeah,
1: and
10: I don't
1: releasing
10: know how,
1: a book.
10: Yeah, I don't know how active he's going to be in writing that book. Probably a ghost.
1: Can he stay awake?
10: Yeah, exactly. Some ghost writer. But the publisher, Little Brown and Company, told the Associated Press of the planned publication date. And it's interesting, it's not coming out this summer. They're waiting until 2 weeks after the election, because who wants to, if you're a Democrat, who wants to talk about Joe Biden and his legacy? But can you believe they've already cut a check for $10 million? That's the advance for the Joe Biden book. That's a lot of money there, but face it. There's a lot of Democrats that are very, very divided on Biden's legacy, his ill-fated journey to seek a second term in the White House. There were a lot of people that thought, hey, you know, just right off into the sunset. And I don't know if we've talked about it, Kevin, but do you think that maybe he wanted to just ride off into the sunset and maybe it was his wife, Jill, Dr. Jill, that said, hey, I really like the power. I want to stay here. Do you think that's maybe what happened? Because it didn't seem like he really was mentally capable of doing that. Everybody knew that, especially her. But she pushed him in that position anyway.
1: Well, I wouldn't walk across the street for a free copy of the book. The same way I would not justify reading 107 Days, you know, the Kamala Harris book.
10: Right.
1: We know what happened. We know that he was not cognitively
10: capable.
1: I'll be honest with you. $10 million for a book like this, to me, is a ripoff.
10: Yeah, well, I mean
1: Brown and Company can do

0: like that. But I'm with you. I would not go out and buy that book. But $10 million, that's not a bad payoff. I wonder how much the ghostwriter is going to make out of that.
1: I'll bet you it's going to be a ton.
0: Yeah.
1: I'll bet you it's going to be a ton. I've always said, don't speak ill of the dead or the near dead. And in this particular case, I think we're talking near death.
0: Yeah. They announced that he had cancer, what was it, 1 or 2 years ago? So I think it was right after he left. They said, oh, yeah, by the way, you have cancer. So
1: wow.
0: He's fighting that.
1: Stick around. 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
1: Nick Poche will join us in just a bit with the RNC. 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
2: News this hour at Town Hall. I'm Bob Agnew in Washington. One person dead, three people still missing after a pontoon boat sank on Tuesday in the waters off of San Francisco.
3: On the boat were mostly family members holding a memorial service. 16 people were rescued. The group was on a three-deck pontoon vessel almost filled to capacity near Alcatraz Island. When crews arrived at the scene, they found the vessel almost fully underwater with the motor still running and leaking fuel. Rescuers have been searching for the missing with divers, helicopters, and boats in open ocean on the western side of the Golden Gate Bridge. I'm Donna Warder.
2: President Trump now wants Immigration and Customs Enforcement to continue those traffic stops.
4: In a Truth Social post, Trump said, quote, "The men and women of ICE are doing a great job, one that has to be done." He also said that in order to remove criminals he claims were let into the country under the previous Democratic administration, we cannot give up on one of ICE's most important and effective crime-fighting tools, the traffic stop. But it comes after Trump administration officials told ICE officers to suspend most vehicle stops after two deadly shootings within a week. The deaths renewed criticism of the agency's enforcement tactics that were widely condemned last winter after the killings of Alex Preddy and Renee Good in Minnesota.
2: Former top lawyer at Goldman Sachs and White House counsel to President Obama, Katherine Remmler, scheduled to testify today before the House committee about her relationship with Jeffrey Epstein. More on that ongoing investigation from correspondent Bernie Bennett.
5: Her testimony Wednesday to the House Oversight Committee comes after thousands of documents released by the Justice Department showed an extensive relationship between her and Epstein. She tried to downplay her relationship in more recent statements, calling him a, quote, monster. While Remmler announced in February that she would step down from Goldman Sachs on June 30th, she remains an employee at the company. Bernie Bennett, Washington.
2: More on these stories at townhall.com.
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13: 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I'm Jim Dallas. The upcoming shutdown of a food manufacturing plant means dozens of workers are going to be out of a job here in southern Nevada. Snack food maker Our Home has told state officials it's permanently closing its plant in the Northeast Valley on August 25th, making 61 employees jobless. The company's holdings include R.W. Garcia crackers and corn chips and Pop Secret popcorn. Our Home officials did not tell state officials the reason for that closure. Well, a week after enduring the hottest week of the year, Las Vegas could be about to enjoy some monsoonal moisture. The National Weather Service says there's about a 20% chance of thunderstorms today. But the best chance to get the wet stuff comes on Friday, when there's a 50% chance of rain. Clark County has activated the cooling stations at community centers, libraries, and other public buildings throughout the valley through Thursday. The cooling locations and their hours can be found online at helphopehome.org. A summer monsoon season runs from late June through September in southern Nevada, and forecasters say there's a 50% chance of more rain this year.
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19: 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These people are crazy, I'm telling you. They're crazy.
20: That's the thing about crazy people. They don't know they're crazy. That's what makes them crazy. Number one.

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1: Hour number two, live and local. Good to have you with us on this Wednesday, on this hump day. We are still assessing the tragic death of Lindsey Graham over the weekend. And first of all, Nick, always good to have you on. Your thoughts on the passing of a guy that was just a giant by the name of Lindsey Graham.
2: Yeah, you know, I mean, first of all, always happy to be here, but, like, what a loss. I mean, we're talking about, you know, when people talk about an elder statesman or they talk about one of, like, the kind of giants of the legislature, they're talking about people like Senator Graham. And, you know, this guy served for years, was a part of every major foreign policy decision we've been making over the past couple of years, trade deals, securing peace around the globe. You know, his loss, I think one of his fellow senators said it best, is that there is nobody who can replace him, and it's such a loss to this country, to the conservative movement, and the Republican Party now that he's gone.
1: I'm just curious. He helped a lot of candidates, Republican candidates, over the years get elected and reelected. Your thoughts about the loss of Lindsey Graham politically?
2: You know, I was, after he passed, there was a lot of stories that were coming out about him. And first of all, what was amazing is that not only were Republicans saying great things about him, but even Democrats were saying what a incredibly helpful, result-oriented guy he was. And there's a quote of his that's stuck with me, which is that over the course of his political career, he kept looking for the they that was in charge, the they that knew what was going on, the experts, whatnot. And he realized that there was no they, that there was only we, and that unless we were trying, nobody would know what was going on. And he took that mindset into politics, and, you know, you see it with all the people that he helped, the mentorship he provided them, the kind of guiding light forward for people just taking their first steps into politics or jumping onto the federal level. So, I mean, this is a big loss, but we've got to make sure that we live up to his memory and his legacy and keep fighting forward for the values that he fought for, that this Republican Party is fighting for every day, and, you know, make sure that we continue to help each other, because if we don't, then the alternative, the radical left, will be the ones that are left in charge.
1: Let me bring you closer to home, because we've got an election coming up on November 3rd. First of all, I want to ask you a political question. Will we end up in a situation where, well, let me try and put it this way. Are we going to be in a situation where we're going to have a clean and fair election, or do you worry about that?
2: So, you know, after, you know, the past couple of years, one of the things that the Republican Party put forward, you know, because there were so many concerns about the ways that we were dealing with our elections, states across the country were changing their election practices to unprecedented degrees, is that we've invested record-setting amounts of resources into our election integrity program. And we have, you know, dedicated lawyers here in D.C. We have volunteer crews and stakeholders in each state who are engaging in making sure that, one, every American citizen who casts a ballot has their ballot, you know, recorded properly, that people who aren't allowed to vote are prohibited from voting, so non-citizens. And to that end, the RNC is involved in hundreds of lawsuits across this country, making sure that every American citizen can vote, that their vote is counted properly, quickly, and that nobody who shouldn't be on our voter rolls or shouldn't be voting is allowed to do so, because we believe that only American citizens should have the right to vote. We have the overwhelming support of America's voting population on that idea. It's like 80% of the country completely agrees, and that remaining 20%, just a lot of them just don't have an opinion one way or another because they want to know more about what we're actually saying. You know, this is something that everybody agrees on, but you keep seeing Democrats oppose common sense efforts like voter ID and making sure that people's mail ballots are returned on time and in a timely fashion, but we're going to fight them every single day. And that's our job, and we're happy to do it, and that's why we're confident going into this election that we will have one of the most secure elections that we're ever going to possibly have, and if there's anything at all that looks like a problem, we'll be on top of it.
1: I want to ask you about question seven. We had David Gibbs on in studio just about an hour ago, and I'm curious, can the RNC get involved in question seven, supporting it?
2: So we generally don't get involved in ballot initiatives. That doesn't mean the larger conservative advocacy kind of, and, you know, movement does not, but, like, you know, one of the things that's difficult about when you're looking at, you know, DC and DC organizations, you know, a lot of people just say the Republican Party and they think it's just one institution, and it's not. It's multiple institutions that are working in concert together. So we're probably not going to be engaging on, and this is just a kind of rule of thumb, for a lot of state advocacy, like ballot question stuff, but we do provide support, especially on the legal stuff. The larger conservative movement certainly supports efforts, and a lot of the time when people are thinking about the Republican Party, just because one specific institution is not doing it, it does, probably another is, and we're all kind of working together.
1: That is something that we're all going to be working towards. I'm just curious, your gut instinct on you know, the integrity of the vote. Are you confident we're going to have a free and fair election?
2: You know, I am, and I am because I talk to so many of the people involved in our election integrity department. And first of all, biggest department that we've ever run at that side, solely based on that issue. You've never seen kind of engagement on this topic before. We have hundreds of volunteer lawyers across the country and in state, in every state where there's, all 50 states where there's an election this year, you know, and then a huge crew of people here in D.C. who do nothing but election law. This is their profession. They're mission-oriented people. They're doing it because they believe that, you know, Americans should have, you know, confidence that their elections are secure. And I have every reason to believe that, you know, our elections will be. And if there are any problems, our legal team will be on it, and we will be doing everything we can to make sure that our elections are safe, secure, fair, and free.
1: Nick Moshe of the RNC joining us, and we're talking about the election coming up November 3rd. Can you talk a little bit about the congressional races? A lot of people outside of the state are saying Democrats may be very vulnerable.
2: You know, they really are. And first of all, you know, I got to give a lot of credit, you know, to the state party under the leadership of, you know, the chairman and Governor Lombardo. They have really done a lot to represent the brand of the party and make it something that voters trust. And that's the first thing that you've got to do. They've done an amazing job on it, delivering successes, holding the line on affordability issues. And that's the first thing. And what you're seeing is that, you know, once you prove yourself like, oh, this guy and this organization is, like, you know, they're doing a good job, then we can start looking at some of these places where, you know, you've got people like Susie Lee, who likes to represent herself as bipartisan. But, you know, we just caught her about a week ago, and I know I wasn't on last week, I missed you guys, but a week ago we caught her saying that she wanted to, you know, beat the shit out of, excuse my language there, out of Pete Hegseth. And she's saying this is, she said this as an example of a time that she worked together with Republicans. That's ridiculous. You know, voters do not want somebody who's going to engage in violent rhetoric with the other side. They want somebody who's going to go to Washington and be success-oriented and bring real results back home. And that's Marty O'Donnell. He wants to work with people. He wants to make sure that our conservative agenda gets through, but where there's opportunities to work together with people on the other side of the aisle who agree with us on key issues, he absolutely will. Susie Lee is very vulnerable, so that's a huge potential pickup for us. And I think, you know, across the country, one of the sleeper races, you know, Dina Titus is also very vulnerable too, running an incredible candidate who I think just raised just shy, or just over, excuse me, $800,000. That's the most anyone has raised against Titus in the second quarter ever. So we've got a really well-funded candidate who's going through the grassroots, talking to people, shaking hands, you know, making connections with voters where they live, and versus an incumbent who's quite frankly absentee and is just a rubber stamp for the agenda of the radical left. So I think we have a lot of opportunity this year.
1: I've got to ask you about independents. Everybody's talking about how independents are going to be a key to who wins control, locally, nationally. Mm-hmm. Can you talk a little bit about what the messaging is going to be to the independents? I call them the indies.
2: Yeah. Well, the indies want something that we all want, which is they want to be able to live in their homes. They want to be able to afford to work and live in their communities. They want public safety. They want to make sure that their children are being taught the skills they need to succeed in school and are not being, you know, spoon-fed an ideological agenda in either direction. And when you hear that those are those, you know, the indies' top priorities, that sounds like the Republican platform. And so what we're seeing is, you know, as much as, you know, the polls are great, whatnot, as much as you're seeing stuff in the poll, there's no group right now in politics that is more despised by everyone, including Democrats, than the Democratic Party. They don't like their platform. They don't like the message that they have. In fact, they don't even think that they have any policy agenda whatsoever. Whereas Republicans can talk about things like no tax on tips. We can talk about Trump accounts, which just went live, which for young families will be a major tool to set up their children for success, either buying a first home or paying for college or even holding on to that money for retirement in the long run. It is a huge investment in the future of our country, directly held by the people. It's not a government-administered program. It's just government-backed. You know, when people hear about what Republicans are doing, they overwhelmingly love it. So our message to independent voters are, if you want to be able to afford and live in your home, if you want your community to be safe, if you want to make sure that the government services like education are doing their job and aren't focused on other things, you want to vote for the Republican Party. If you prefer an ideological agenda, you prefer people who want to open the border, if you prefer people who want to chase a Green New Deal that'll raise your energy prices through the roof, then you should vote for the Democratic Party. When confronted with that choice, because you only got to pick, you got to pick one or the other, they vote Republican.
1: Nick Poche joining us from the RNC. What are you hearing from the far left, the progressives, the Marxists, the communists? What are we hearing from them in the state of Nevada? Has their rhetoric filtered into the body politic?
2: You know what's sad is that when you look back in the past, I'm a bit of a student of history. I'm sure many of your listenership is as well. So when you look in the past, the Democratic Party and the Republican Party were both parties with an agenda, with ideas, things they wanted to do. Now, only the Republican Party has a policy platform. The Democratic Party is just filled with hatred for one person. It's the only thing that unites them. And even then, you know, you have these far-left radical socialists, the DSA, the Democratic Socialists of America. They're in an all-out civil war with the kind of more establishment Democrats in their party. And so what we're hearing from now is that instead of talking to voters about what their agenda would be, how they would make their life better, what they're too busy doing is fighting each other over scraps about whether or not we should be a socialist country or not. Voters don't want to hear that. They want to hear about, what are we going to do to make my life better? What are you going to do to make this country a better place to live for me and my children? And they're not hearing that from the Democratic Party. All they're getting is rage, hate, statements about hating America, how we deserve 9/11, all sorts of horrific things, wanting to, again, to quote Susie Lee here, beat the, I'm going to be PG this time, beat the crap out of their Republican colleagues.
1: Thank you very much, by the way.
2: Yeah, I'm sorry about that the first time. But, you know, you're hearing stuff like that. It's terrible. It's horrible. That's their only message.
1: Nick, I know a lot of people are saying, oh, the election, it's a long ways away. It's November. but it's right on top of us in a political sense. And your thoughts on what the RNC needs from just John Q. Public?
2: Well, the first thing is their vote. So if you are committed to voting Republican and you sign up for vote by mail, get that ballot in early as humanly possible. That's the number one thing that you can personally do. Second thing, talk to your friends, talk to your families, the people who trust you, who know that you're not giving them the runaround on any particular issue. Tell them why it's so important they vote this year. Tell them why it's so important that they vote Republican. If you've done those two things, you've done 70 to 80% of what I could ask anybody to do. But if you want to go above and beyond, you want to get that A, that 100%, reach out to your local Republican Party, your county Republican Party. You can find them on Google and say, hey, I want to get involved. I want to help get the vote out. I want to help get the word out about our stellar candidates across the state. Get engaged. Get involved. Help us win.
1: Nick Poche, always good to have you with us. We'll have you on again next week. Thank you so much, my friend. Keep fighting that good fight, okay?
2: That's what we're doing, sir. Thanks for having me.
1: Nick Poche joining us, Western Regional Communications Director for the RNC, the Republican National Committee. Stick around. Was that an awful, I mean a horrible, horrible, awful all-star game? We're going to talk about that. The good, the bad, and the ugly. 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
5: Oh, yeah, definitely. I mean, there are tax dollars, right?
4: So when local governments decide how much to, say, pay police officers or when they set the salaries for teachers, you think those discussions should be open to the public, right?
5: Oh, yeah, actually, I'd like to be in that meeting to give my two cents.
4: Well, what if I told you that currently, when local governments meet with union leaders to have those discussions, it all happens behind closed doors?
5: What? 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
4: In Nevada, public sector union negotiations are exempt from the state's open meeting laws. 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
5: Wow. 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
4: Better government begins with more transparency, not less. 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This has been a public service announcement from the Nevada Policy Research Institute, a 501c3 nonprofit.
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0: I've been talking to my friends online, and I got to tell you, they panned the Major League Baseball All-Star Game. That it just was a game, Jim. That was just awful.
1: When hitters can't hit, it really makes for a long day at the ballpark. And that's the way it was. I tuned in late. I lost my voice.
0: Oh, it happens. It happens to the best of us.
1: Yeah. I think I got it back here, but I saw just the tail end of the game, and the American League won again. Seems like they win every year. 4-0 was the final. In the National League, they only hit 3 hits. I mean, you can't do much. You have the best of the best hitters, but you also have the best of the best pitchers. And the pitchers, they had the, you know, they had their way with the National League hitters last night. They were throwing 102 miles per hour. It's amazing. Remember back in the day when, you know, you had people like Nolan Ryan was probably the only guy that could throw 100 miles per hour. Now it seems like everybody throws 98, 99, 100.
0: Yeah. Well, and I'll tell you, it's weird. We were talking about it yesterday that the Major League Baseball All-Star Game is the closest thing to a regular season game. NFL doesn't do it. They play no defense in the NBA.
1: Right.
0: NHL, it's all offense, and that's all there is. That's why you have games that are 10-5, that kind of thing. This was like a regular season game, like a playoff game.
1: It was, and it was a pitcher's duel, obviously so, 4-0. Only 3 hits for the National League, only 7 for the American League, but they made their hits count. Excuse my voice. I had some chicken Alfredo for lunch, Kevin, and it's the cream putting a coating on my vocal cords. And but that wasn't the only, I guess, complaint on the internet where people were saying, you know, Patti LaBelle's version of the national anthem probably wasn't the best. She's 82, and she put her own spin on it, and I've got the audio here.
0: Let's hear it.
1: All right. Patti LaBelle.
2: Here to perform the Star Spangled Banner, we welcome 2-time Grammy Award-winning artist, Philadelphia's own, the godmother of soul, Patti LaBelle.

0: Okay.
1: And there's the flyover there too. That's always good.
0: They nailed the flyover. I'm just gonna say, it wasn't as bad as past celebrities singing.
1: Oh no! Remember Roseanne Barr's version?
0: Yes.
1: Was not very good, but I'm looking on the internet here. It says that may be the all-time worst. Says one listener. Anyone who thought that sounded good needs to see a doc for their hearing. Was my TV off, or was she doing a terrible lip sync? Is another. The flyby was the best part. There's another listener. And give me a break, haters. The melody is a drinking song, not a hymn, and this was a fabulous interpretation. So,
0: oh, there you go.
1: Yeah. So that's just some of the fan feedback. But
0: the game wasn't very good either.
1: No, it really wasn't. But, you know, I saw the comments before I heard the song, and it wasn't that bad, do you think? I mean, it wasn't the best.
0: No, it wasn't the best.
1: Whitney Houston was the best.
0: Wow. Well, the good thing is it'll probably be another 40 years before she gets invited back.
1: Yeah. Patti LaBelle, she's 82, but she still has a voice, but she did sound like she was, maybe trying to put her own spin on the song, and sometimes just straightforward is the best way to go.
0: Stick around. More to do as we continue on AM 670 KMZQ.
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5: ESPN has been following Las Vegas Aces star Asia Wilson around and will air a six-part docuseries titled Life in the W. It's a behind-the-scenes look at the 2025 season when the Aces won their third title in four seasons. Wilson also became the sport's first four-time MVP last year while capturing her second finals MVP. Life in the W will premiere on July 24th on ESPN. If there's one person you want to be optimistic about the future of the NBA in Las Vegas, it's League Commissioner Adam Silver. The Board of Governors have been meeting this week in Las Vegas during the annual NBA Summer League. Silver says the interest shown in having a team here has been encouraging and that the NBA is still planning to decide on adding a pair of teams in Las Vegas and Seattle. It won't come cheap for interested ownership groups. The entry fee is expected to be between $7 and $10 billion.
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1: And at 1:36, as we check out your current conditions, got a crash on the Beltway 215 northbound. The freeway off-ramp at Sahara is affected there on the shoulder. Got a little bit of debris, 11 North at Russell Road, and watch for some right shoulder activity on the Beltway 215 West. That's at Rainbow. Now you're up to date with on-time traffic.
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0: Democrats played hardball with Todd Blanche, the acting attorney general. And this is interesting stuff. Towards the end of the testimony, this was today. Senate Judiciary Committee. Let's go to the audio sound bites.
19: Go on, Cash Patel. I do want to go back to my colleague Senator Weiss has some concerns. I have concerns about him because of the reports about his drinking, about the incredibly bad morale there. But I'm not going to ask you on that. You are a supervisor, so obviously you have some responsibility to be reviewing this behavior.
20: I don't think he has any issues drinking. Okay. He has no issues with morale.
19: All right, here's what is very clear. He was at the White House for 8 hours, and this is after a report came out in the New York Times that talked about the $400 million Qatari plane that was Air Force One not having certain defensive capabilities, and issued subpoenas to reporters demanding that they turn over their news sources. I happen to believe it's extremely important to protect the right of the press to have confidential sources in order to get out information that is absolutely in the public interest. Do you support Mr. Patel's efforts to subpoena and get reporters under the grill to disclose who their confidential sources are?
20: The Department of Justice requires that I authorize it, which I did. And those reporters, we're not targeting reporters. They're material witnesses, just like a reporter would be a material witness to a car crash. Yeah, they are witnesses. And so,
19: and the question you want to ask them is, who were their sources?
20: No.
19: That goes to the heart of the First Amendment.
20: No, the question we want to ask them is, who provided them with classified national security information, which everybody in this body should want to protect? I would hope.
21: Senator Hawley.
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0: 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Cash Patel, good friend of this radio show. And a guy that wrote a book, produced a movie, good guy.
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0: So good to have you with us. It is Wednesday. It is hump day. Not Jim, the best of days for the governor. because some audio is out there of a traffic stop.
1: Yeah. Apparently, he and his wife were on the way to the airport, and he was pulled over by Metro Police for possibly a red light violation, a potential red light violation. And he was stopped in his Ford F-150. And in fact, I've got some of the audio here.
0: Let's hear it.
1: Yeah, this is from the officer as he's walking up to make this traffic stop on the governor.
2: Hello. How you doing, sir? Good. Sergeant Pacheco, Metro Police. The reason I'm stopping you is for the... I'm aware. For the red light violation back there. Your right turn onto Giles here. So, you're good to go, sir. Appreciate you. Have a good day.
1: All right, so that's it. That's it right there.
0: And the dumb thing is, this is not just the governor. It's the former chief.
1: Yeah, he's the former head of Metro Police. But and people are saying, well, hey, you know, that's you're giving preferential treatment. But from what I hear, and you look deeper into the situation, the Las Vegas Police Protective Association, they are basically saying, well, you know, that happens all the time, where you know people are not issued citations. Or in this case, allegedly for a red light violation. So they do that all the time where they don't write tickets. So I don't know. What do you think of that interaction, Kevin?
0: It looks bad. It's harmless, I think.
1: Yeah, I think if that changes somebody's their vote for the governor, then they probably shouldn't be voting in the first place. Because I think just about every one of us has been pulled over like this for whatever infraction and has either talked our way out of it or has not gotten a ticket as a result. I say no harm, no foul on this one.
0: Yeah, to me, this was a no-brainer. I feel bad for the officer, for the Metro officer. Because he's damned if he does, damned if he doesn't. I mean, it's...
1: Well, and they say it's basically a nothing car stop. And thousands of those happen every single month. And as the Las Vegas Police Protective Association has said, they don't write a ticket to everyone. And that was another case where that didn't happen. And, of course, the officer... knew that the governor likely didn't have a suspended license or any outstanding warrant, so he just said, hey, have a nice day, drive careful, keep your eye on the road, that kind of thing. No, I think that, you know, the Democratic committee may have an issue with this. They may say, hey, oh, we've got an issue, but if this is nothing.
0: If this is the worst thing that this governor has done, as governor, to me, this is a nothing burger.
1: We had Democrats supporting a man with a Nazi tattoo that had 1, 2, 3 or more sexual allegations against him by his ex-girlfriends. And they were still backing him. They were going out of their way to endorse that guy. So they don't really care about an alleged red light violation. They just want an issue. It's a nothing burger, if you ask me.
0: Stay where you are. More to do as we continue. 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
9: Let's go to the phones. 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
10: That happened to me about a year ago, the same thing on Sunset and Stephanie. I came to a complete stop at a red light, and I made a right-hand turn, and a cop pulled me over. And I said, what did I do? He said, you made an illegal right-hand turn. I said, it was a red light. I came to a complete stop. He said, there was a sign right above your head, no right turn on red light at this intersection, because it was, I guess, a high impact, a high density intersection. I've never done that. I've never seen that sign before. Black, white sign with black letters. And by the way, remind the Democrats, they voted for the attorney general, the top cop in the state, who had four felony convictions in college for theft. And now they want to make this same guy the governor, who had four felony convictions in college for theft.
9: It ain't going to happen.
11: We hope not.
10: What ain't going to happen?
9: The Democrats are going to... Aaron Ford is a goner. I mean, I really believe that.
10: I hope so, but, you know, you have to fight dirty the way they fight, and I hope the governor brings out all the trash in this guy's... house, because he's just a lunatic, and you know, when we have the governor of California campaigning for him, it just proves how far to the left this guy is. And if he gets elected governor, I swear to God, I'm moving.
9: Hey, JD, I'll be right behind you, pal. Stick around, more to do. Kevin Child will join us. We'll talk about your children, their education, and a whole lot more. We'll do it on AM 670 KMZQ, where news is next.

Hey, Kevin Wall here. A few years ago, a friend invited me for an evening of fun at Ichabod's Lounge. Now, Ichabod's isn't in my neighborhood, and yeah, I had to drive an extra 10 minutes. 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
2: News this hour from Town Hall. I'm Keith Peters in Washington. The U.S. has reimposed a blockade on Iran after Tehran's attacks on ships in the Strait of Hormuz.
3: The U.S. Navy has restarted a blockade of Iranian ports. Now, this blockade is aimed at stopping Iran from getting its crude oil to the international market. And that's important because crude oil is a main driver of Iran's economy. Now, this comes as Iran has been attacking ships going through the Strait of Hormuz on a route that is hugging the coastline of Oman.
2: That's correspondent John Gambrell reporting from Dubai, United Arab Emirates. Throughout most of this month, Town Hall News has been partnering with the international Christian nonprofit relief organization Food for the Poor to rush emergency medical supplies and meals to earthquake victims in Venezuela. As international media attention turns to other headlines, the group's spokesman, Daniel Patino, says help is needed now more than ever.
4: Well, yes. This is actually the moment that matters the most. This is when the cameras leave and the need remains. 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Families that Food for the Poor serves, and even as well as the families that have already been blessed by your listeners, there's still more families that we are seeing day to day that need our help. Every donation counts and is getting to the families right away.
2: Patino adds that a donation banner to help victims can be found at our website, srnnews.com. President Trump says immigration and customs enforcement officers should continue vehicle stops despite recent fatal shootings. Trump's statements Wednesday run counter to a new suspension of the stops that are used as part of his immigration crackdown. On Wall Street, the Dow by 150 points, the S&P advanced 28. More at townhall.com.
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7: 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I'm Jim Dallas. The upcoming shutdown of a food manufacturing plant means dozens of workers are going to be out of a job here in southern Nevada. Snack food maker Our Home has told state officials it's permanently closing its plant in the Northeast Valley on August 25th, making 61 employees jobless. The company's holdings include R.W. Garcia crackers and corn chips and Pop Secret popcorn. Our Home officials did not tell state officials the reason for that closure. Well, a week after enduring the hottest week of the year, Las Vegas could be about to enjoy some monsoonal moisture. The National Weather Service says there's about a 20% chance of thunderstorms today, but the best chance to get the wet stuff comes on Friday, when there's a 50% chance of rain. Clark County has activated the cooling stations at community centers, libraries, and other public buildings throughout the valley through Thursday. The cooling locations and their hours can be found online at helphopehome.org. The summer monsoon season runs from late June through September in southern Nevada, and forecasters say there's a 50% chance of more rain this year.
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7: 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The HOV lanes are going to be closed for improvements there as well.
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12: Our nation is back, bigger, better, richer, and stronger than ever before. 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Look, nobody stands up. These people are crazy, I'm telling you. They're crazy.
13: That's the thing about crazy people. They don't know they're crazy. That's what makes them crazy. Number one.

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1: Hour number three, live and local, and joining us for the third hour today is Kevin Child, the former member of the Board of Trustees, and he brought a whole laundry list of things he wanted to get off his chest. but before we start, I got to ask you, the governor being pulled over by Metro, what do you make of that? To me, it's a nothing burger.
2: I'm going
1: to
2: say I'm Joe Lombardo when I pulled over, and I'm going to go, oh, come on, man. I think somebody should do T-shirts out there, I'm Joe Lombardo, because half the people don't watch the news, so they could give a you-know-what, and the people that will watch it, they're going to think it's funny. You know what? I told you before, I said I was pulled over. I was leaving Clark High School. It was a four-way stop. I thought I stopped. Evidently, I didn't. And I pulled over. I was a school board trustee. He says, license and registration, you know, proof of insurance. I gave it to him. I sat there. He didn't know who I was. He just gave me a ticket. So I was like, hey, by the way, I'm your... No, I didn't do that because I didn't want to catch the news. I think our elected officials need to think before they say something. It's the hardest thing to do, but hey, guess what? You know what? It's a nothing burger to me, but I know that's going to make a big thing. But here's my deal. Aaron Ford, go ahead and make a big deal, because I think Governor Lombardo has a lot on you that you kept the schools closed. You kept the schools closed and hurt our children. This is ridiculous. That's the things that you need to start fighting for, Aaron Ford, because you closed the schools and you allowed the Clark County School District to take money out of the pockets of each and every student when JARA took the money and put it elsewhere to central services.
1: By the way, speaking of Metro and police and law enforcement, the school district, am I right, has a new superintendent?
2: Then you have a new chief, a police chief. And he comes from Las Vegas Metropolitan Police Department. I am so happy. This guy's name is Jeff Clark. He'll be the new chief of police over at CCSD PD. What I like about him, he's here. He's been here. And he knows policing. And I think what his big thing is our traffic around our schools. That's what he made a priority right now. So all of you should get in this mindset. There's only 25 days before the start of school. You better look at what your school zones are, because guess what? You've been warned on this radio show right now. Guess what? On the Kevin Wall Show, you've been warned. Be careful around the school zones, because they're going to be out in force, guys.
1: What is going to be different, though? I mean, we've had... cops in school zones and things like that. What is going to be different this year?
2: He's going to show a force of presence. I mean, he's going to show that they're out there and they're going to be, you know, writing tickets. They're going to be right. You're not going to get a buy. You're not going to get a buy like Governor Lombardo. You're not, because these are kids, guys. These are kids, and you know better. You're an adult driving your car. You've already got your driver's license. You took your test, and it tells you, slow down around schools when that flashing light is or where those signs are when children are present. So pay attention. I mean, I know we have a lot of things to do, but again, around our schools, our kids are the most important, and that's what this chief of police is doing. Jeff Clark is doing. It's going to be priority one is safety at the Clark County School District.
1: Okay, so what's next?
2: What's next? Open enrollment. If you haven't enrolled your kid yet, guess what? You better. But if I was you right now, the school system still sucks here. But again, we're going to talk about it, and hopefully it'll get better. They're working on it. But if you're going to send your kid to a public school, make sure that you're enrolled, your kid, you've got your shots, you've got whatever you need.
1: What are the options? Give me the options.
2: You can homeschool. You can do private school.
1: For instance, my grandson is homeschooling in Colorado, and you got to buy curriculum and different things like that. What are the options, though, for parents?
2: Well, they, like you said, they're going to have to buy their own material. I think the money should follow the student, that it says in the law that if you want to homeschool your kid, you should get that money, because that should buy your curriculum. That should buy your work that you're educating your son or daughter with. And again, or you take them to a magnet school, or you get them in just a regular private school. And remember, we've got some amazing private schools. And you have to understand, is the public schools, magnet schools, Kevin, are some of the best, top-notch in the nation. We have the number one magnet schools in elementary school, elementary school, middle school, and high school. We have the best magnet schools. If you can get your son or daughter to those schools and register, and the list is long when they put your name on it.
1: So why don't we build more magnet schools? I mean, if this formula works, why don't we build more of them?
2: And I've said this over and over.
1: $2 billion is what the governor gave schools.
2: And the bottom line is, half these people that are elected, they're not business people. They don't ask questions. They think that, you know, they sit on the board and they don't ask the proper questions. Is how are our dollars working for us, and are we getting our ROI, which means return on investment? Well, based on results, sometimes often harsh but always fair, you're not. And these are the things we need, because if we're looking at, you know, this ugly nose, I call it the communist. We've got communist teachers that are indoctrinating our children. And I want parents to make sure when you send your kid, son or daughter, to those schools, ask them questions, how they learn, what they're learning. Because, again, our school system is failing our kids. They really are.
1: It'll be interesting to see what the student drop-off rate is. Are we going to lose more? We had at one point, what was it, 330,000
2: in 2015. Go ahead. Gentleman Jim wants to chime in. I like that when he chimes in.
3: Well, I got a question. It's a different topic here, but it's very topical because today we hear that the U.S. Congress has passed a bill for daylight savings time, making that permanent.
2: Yeah.
3: Well, we continue to hear that, well, that's going to mess up a lot of school kids because they're going to be standing at bus stops in the dark because you're not going back to the regular time. What do you think about all that?
2: Well, funny you should ask that, because we're going to talk about the school times, and I think we can jump into that right now. So there's new school starting times. So elementary school, so if it's going to be like dark at 8 o'clock,
3: would it be, though, at 8
2: like
3: a.m.?
2: It gets light at 7:45, because if you go across the border in Arizona, and I have been many times, the sun comes up at like 7:25, and that's like, and you're like, holy cow. And then, but remember, there's going to be a lot of different things, but it's different. That's okay. We're just going to save a ton of money. But again, elementary schools are going to start at 9:15. You got middle school is going to start at 7:30. So it will be a little bit dark. It'll just be getting to be dawn. And then at 8:30, you got high school. So, I mean, we're going to be fine. You know, and that's the problem, is that we have lights. We have street lights. We're in the modern, you know, 21st
3: yes.
2: century. Why are you complaining about this? It will save you money. You don't have to mess with this stuff. We won't have to worry about heart attacks. You won't have to worry about, you know, again, we have all the creature comforts that we need. Even who cares what the time is? I don't even pay attention to the time half the time anyways.
3: I remember working morning radio, and you'd have to get up at 4 a.m. and by the time you drive into the radio station, you know, it's still dark.
2: Yeah.
3: And even if you went to standard time, it would still be dark that early.
1: Has this passed?
3: No, it has passed in the House, but the Senate is going to be a little more skeptical, I think, because, and that's the excuse that they continue to give, is, well, kids are going to be standing at bus stops in the dark. They don't like that.
2: What do you mean when they're staying after school and it's dark at 5 o'clock?
3: Yeah.
2: So tell me, see, there's always that pros and cons. Again, why do we have streetlights? Why do we have lights? Who cares? I mean, if you have your kid, pay attention to your kid. It's not your job to raise him. It's not my job. It's not Kevin Wall's job to raise him. Guess what? Do the right thing. Stop playing victims. It's like I always said something that victims let life happen to them. Responsible people make life happen. But I know that Kevin wants to say something. What's going on, Kev?
1: We're going to take a quick break.
2: We have to take a break?
1: Yeah.
2: Are you going to keep me around?
1: I think we probably will.
2: I love batting cleanup. I always call it cleanup around here because we're on the strip. I get to come to the strip.
1: Oh, I love it. I love it. I love it every day. Every day I get to work on the strip. Stick around. 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
1: Kevin Child with us in studio. What's next on your list?
2: Let's see here. We've got buses for the Clark County School District.
1: Are we going to have bus drivers?
2: You know
1: bus
2: what we were talking about, but I want
1: shortages?
2: Parents. I think, you know what? I think we might, but I'll find out in 2 weeks. Will you have me back and we'll talk a little bit more about
1: okay.
2: it?
1: Okay.
2: And then we can say, you know, but I want parents to go to ParentLink if they're having a problem, if their kid is qualified for busing. Just make sure that the buses, I mean, don't yell and scream at these people. They're only doing their job. And they have a rough job as it is because they're taking care of your kids. But if there's a problem, call your school board trustee with anything. Don't be afraid to get on the old telephono and call your school board trustees because they're elected. And because what? They work for us, right?
1: And what's that phone number or that?
2: I don't have the phone number of all the trustees, but they can go to ccsd.net and get on there and they can find all the trustees on there or Google it. I mean, they're on there. Don't be shy. Call. That's your job as a parent to advocate for your school, for your son, your daughter, and for better schools. Even call your legislators because those are the guys that are funding people. Remember that, Kevin. What else were we going to talk about? Property taxes. Remember? I ran for an office.
1: Well, that's right. County assessor.
2: And we. Oh, by the way. Talking about elections. So I called the election department and I asked them how many other ballots are out there. Well, they said there's about around 10,000 that were never counted, that they couldn't cure.
1: In the most recent election?
2: Yes. They couldn't cure or verify them. They couldn't get a hold of the people. So this is concerning because if you are a voter and they're doing this mass mallet bailout, what they need to do is... Almost 10,000 people's vote did not get counted. And remember, if there's a county race and you were behind, say, let's say 5,000, even one vote. Remember, there was a one vote, there was a tie in North Las Vegas. Remember, if one vote didn't count, guess what? That tie would have been there. They wouldn't have had to cut the cards. Well, if that one vote counted, that one person would have won, right, Kev?
1: So what happens... To these ballots that weren't cured, and explain what curing means.
2: Curing means they verify with the voter. They reach out to the voter either by email or not by mail, but by email if they have it on record. And what'll happen is they verify your signature, they verify you're the voter, and they go and cast that vote.
1: But at the end of the day, if there's 10,000 ballots out there, you just toss them in the trash?
2: It goes in the trash.
1: And so all the money we spent mailing, printing, boom.
2: Done. It's done. Your vote didn't count.
1: That's awful.
2: Isn't it?
1: And what an incredible waste.
2: So what I want to do, I'm going to go to... our good friend, the chairman, Michael McDonald, and say, I think there could be a lawsuit here because people that sent their ballots in didn't, we don't know who they are really. They do, the election department, and we're going to say, what did we do? Did we do what we're supposed to do to make sure these votes counted? Because again, I lost by 2,600 votes. You don't think out of 10,000 votes I could have made that up? Maybe, might be. So I have a valid concern about this whole thing. Anybody that had, you know, with mallet, this mail-out ballot stuff, I have big concerns about it because what I found out today, I'm not a happy camper, and neither should voters. If their vote didn't count, really sad. That's not democracy. Or as they call it, we live in a republic, by the way. Democracy, I really should have never used that word, but... Again,
1: you're not a civics teacher.
2: I never claimed to be. Hey, I didn't sleep at a Holiday Inn last night.
1: let me just ask you this whole notion of the vote and the integrity of the vote. My question is, if all this is happening, how do you sue? Nobody's ever had standing. I mean, you've been a guy that has wanted for the longest time for a forensic audit, but you can't get a forensic audit. Yeah, am I right?
2: They're always afraid. They don't want to vote for it because they know that there's a lot behind those doors. And even any government, it's not their money. And I've always said it's not their money. And I believe, the Nevada is suing, the Nevada GOP, Chairman Michael McDonald is suing along with Jim Marchant. I think we should get Jim Marchant to talk about this, that they have a lawsuit, a state lawsuit against the Secretary of State about voting. I remember it in the paper. I got to go through my Rolodex in my mind, but maybe we need to talk about that. Bring Jim on because we need him as our Secretary of State. He knows about voting. He knows how to do real elections. I was up with him in Boulder City in the 4th of July. Boy, did he get a good, round of applause going up and down that street, And I'm glad that he won his primary because he's got a lot of good stuff that he can change in that office to have integrity put back into our election system.
1: Let me ask you, we've been talking a lot about students and how we have a shortage of students. We've created a new buzzword, surplusing. how many teachers are going to be?
2: Well, they won't know until they get a round account, a week before the school system. School's open, and that would be August 10th. So we'll find out.
1: 25 days from now.
2: And remember, they're going to be missing about, they're thinking about $50 million they're going to be losing if they don't have the kids in seats. So to me, that will be, I think probably, 200 or 300 teachers that will be surplused. So we won't have, I don't think we'll have a teaching problem in the Clark County School District.
1: Something we've had traditionally down through the years, me from covering it, you being a former Board of Trustee member, we've had this problem for, 8-10 years, whatever it is?
2: We've had it since 2010. We've been short teachers. But again, you got to pay the teachers. We've got to look at how we're doing things because some of these people that have run these school systems are not, again, it's a business. It's not a government. And this is what I love about Donald Trump. He looks at it as a business, all of our, these departments. And this is how we need to get, I'm really sorry, moms. If you're not a business person, don't run for the school district. Because, again, or do your homework and find out what's going on. I know you want to make change, but you got to know how much change you have in your pocket before you make the change. Or how many dollars you have in your pocket before you make a change.
1: That is incredible. What is about to begin 25 days from now. By the way, did I leave anything on your list?
2: No, I think we got everything. I think we did this whole thing great today. I hope your listeners are happy. I hope we better educated them. I know they always are because when they listen to the Kevin Walsh Show, and of course our good friend behind the gentleman Jim, he's a plethora of information, and it's always a fun thing to be here, and I enjoy being here, guys.
3: We got our finger on the pulse.
2: Yes, they do.
1: That's what we do. Thank you so much, my friend.
2: Yeah.
1: You have a good one, and we will talk again in a couple of weeks.
2: Before we go, please, we need to tell your listeners, go get people to vote. Go get people to register. They can get out their Google. They'll go online. If you want Governor Lombardo back in office, we've got to get 28% more voters out there to vote for Governor Lombardo. And we can't have a person like the gentleman said before, Aaron Ford. He has no business being around there. He's linked to Gavin Newsom, which we all know Gavin Newsom scum is. He's a communist socialist. We know that to be a fact because he's already said he is, and we need to watch out because it doesn't work, people. It doesn't work.
1: Kevin, thank you, my friend. Kevin Child, a former school board of trustee member. Stick around. More to do as we continue on AM 670 KMZQ.
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16: If there's one person you want to be optimistic about the future of the NBA in Las Vegas, it's League Commissioner Adam Silver. The Board of Governors have been meeting this week in Las Vegas during the annual NBA Summer League. Silver says the interest shown in having a team here has been encouraging and that the NBA is still planning to decide on adding a pair of teams in Las Vegas and Seattle. It won't come cheap for interested ownership groups. The entry fees expected to be between $7 and $10 billion. ESPN has been following Las Vegas Aces star Asia Wilson around and will air a six-part docu-series titled Life in the W. It's a behind-the-scenes look at the 2025 season when the Aces won their third title in four seasons. Wilson also became the sport's first four-time MVP last year while capturing her second finals MVP. Life in the W will premiere on July 24th on ESPN.
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3: And at 2:33, as we check out your conditions, got an accident there, Interstate 15 northbound at St. Rose Parkway. An injury incident, 15 south at Sunset. And look out for a stalled vehicle there if you're in the slow right lane. That's Interstate 11 North at Rainbow. Now you're up to date with on-time traffic.
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1: Hard to believe, 25 days until the opening of school. Unbelievable. I had a chance to visit with David Gibbs, a good friend and a really smart political guy. He is heading up question seven, and I asked him earlier in the show, what exactly is question seven?
14: Okay, question seven will be on the ballot again this year. It is a proposed constitutional amendment to require folks who vote in person to show a government-issued photo ID. There are a variety of IDs that are acceptable, passports, military ID. If you work for a government agency, the ID you may have for that. Obviously, driver's license. If you're a university student, that ID works. Tribal IDs. So there's a long list of IDs that are acceptable. The other thing it requires is that if you send your ballot in by mail, in addition to signing it, there will be a block there for you to enter the last four of your driver's license number or the last four of your Social Security number if you don't have a driver's license. And that's all designed as just an additional verification that you are who you say you are.
1: Do we need question seven? I mean, is it a matter of, because I know the Save America bill in Congress would do some good in this area. Do we need question seven?
14: Well, you know, yes. And the reason is that there have been a lot of stories over the last 10, 15 years about people losing faith in the election process. And there are all different entities and different things. I mean, up in Lyon County, for example, we just found out that about 20 or 30 ballots were late because the postal service didn't get them there on time. I guess they sent them to Georgia and then they came back. And so those ballots didn't get counted. So there's, you know, when you hear stories like that, when you hear stories about folks voting who shouldn't be voting, people begin to question, you know, why bother voting? My vote doesn't count. They lose faith in the process. Back in, I think it was 2004, 2005, I can't remember exactly when, there was a poll that was taken that showed one out of six people had lost faith in the process, in the election process. That's one out of 16. In 2024, when that poll was taken again, that number had climbed to one out of five. About more than 19% of the people have lost faith in the election process. So when you lose faith in the process, you lose faith in the whole, you lose faith in the people who are affected by that process, you lose faith in the outcome of that process. Now you begin to question, did my leader get elected correctly? Did the person who won win fair and square? And now you begin to, you know, and all it does, it just becomes a snowball effect of questioning everything that happens. And this is one step towards restoring or helping to restore that faith in the process of people realize that, you know, when somebody goes in to vote in person or when they send in their ballot, they are the person they say they are.
1: How is this different than the federal legislation that is pending?
14: Well, this is strictly about voter ID. This has nothing to do with the SAVE Act. Also includes registering rules about and laws about registering to vote and proving your citizenship when you register to vote. This has nothing to do with registering to vote. This is strictly straightforward. When you vote on election day or when you in person or when you mail your ballot in, this is all that's affected by that. The SAVE Act is significantly more comprehensive. And so this is pretty simple, pretty straightforward. It is something that 80%, there was a poll that was done. It was a CBS poll, so you can't say it was a hardcore right-wing poll. It was done back in, I think, in March, that showed 80% of the American people are in favor of this. And every demographic, gender, race, age, political party, more than 50% of the people in that group, in that demographic, are in favor of this. So this is something that has a lot of positive support across the whole country. And 24 states right now currently require a photo ID when you vote. So almost half the states do. We would be the 25th state. So this is not, you know, this is something that a lot of people are behind, a lot of people support. And so that's, you know, a big factor of why we were able to get it on the ballot. and why we did so well in 2024 with 73% of the vote.
1: Dave, who's against this? I mean, you're right. The numbers tell you this is an 80-20 proposition. Yeah. But who's actually against it? And where's the money coming from to oppose it?
14: Well, the Democratic leadership is against it. Both Senator Canizzaro and her primary opponent, Zach Conine, when they were in the race for attorney general, both of them said they were going to vote no on question seven. Others have said, other of the Democrat leaders in the state have said they're against it. The attorney general is against it, running for governor. Aaron Ford is against it. So, you know, and why are they against it? You'll have to ask them. You know, they put out the standard. It's Jim Crow 2.0. It's going to disenfranchise minorities. It's going to stop people from voting. Women are going to have a hard time with this. And I'm going, okay, I don't understand. If you're registered to vote and you show up and you vote and the ID that's on, the name that's on your ID is the name that's on your voter registration, there's not a problem. As far as the whole minorities, I think it's insulting to tell somebody that they're not incapable of getting an ID or that their lifestyle is such that they don't need an ID. And again, almost half the states in this country already require it, and you're not hearing about people in those states who aren't able to get who don't have IDs and can't vote. You're not hearing about it. Because I think if there were people in those states who weren't able to vote because they couldn't get an ID, I think you'd hear about it.
1: I'm just curious why they would oppose it. The reasons are pretty flimsy.
14: Well, I agree with you on that. You know, each and the individuals, you'd have to get, you know, I mean, if like, you have to ask them, why are you opposed to it? You know, and I've heard them all, you know, like in the debate that Conine and Canizzaro had, they were asked, they would vote no on question seven, but I didn't see anything about why. You know, and that's, you know, that's one of the things that, you know, give me, you know, there. I have not heard what I would consider a really good, solid reason to be opposed to this.
1: I want to ask you about independents.
14: Okay.
1: Because a lot of people believe that independents are going to drive this election, that the Republicans are going to vote for Republicans and Democrats for Democrats, but that it's the indies, the independents. What do they think about this?
14: Well, the same poll, that one and then one that was done here in February, the independents are in the 60% in favor of this.
1: Wow.
14: So, you know, 60%+ in favor of this. So, and in some parts of the country, it's over 70% of nonpartisans and independents. So, again, there's a lot of support for it. A lot of folks are nonpartisan because they have issues with the two parties, or they just, you know, they don't trust the system, or for whatever reason, they're not interested in the political process. So that is a group that, you know, we need to give those folks faith in the process and faith in that this aspect of it is good, is straightforward, is fair, is enforced. We know that when somebody walks into a voting booth or somebody puts their ballot in the mail, they are who they say they are.
1: Let me ask you, Lindsey Graham passed away over the weekend. Your reaction?
14: Very sad. I met him, gosh, a long time. Like I said, he was still a congressman when I met him. It was with he was here visiting with three or four other folks out of Congress. And, you know, he was somebody who at times could be, you could look at and say, yeah, I agree. And then you look and go, where the heck did you come up with that idea? But, you know, he was somebody who believed in this country, defended this country. He was a retired Air Force colonel. Who had deployed in Iraq and Afghanistan while he was a member of the United States Congress and United States Senate. During their recesses, he did his guard and reserve duty overseas. So, and very logical in his thinking, very straightforward, and very happy to support the country. He had just come back from Ukraine, trying to work out some things to see if they can resolve those issues that are going on over there. So it's very sad for our country to lose somebody of that fortitude and somebody who'd been still, you know, by a lot of congressional terms, he was 71, fairly young by Senate and Congress, especially Senate terms.
1: There you have it. More from David Gibbs over the course of the next couple of weeks. We're gonna hear a lot from him between now and November 3rd, because question seven is going to be huge, huge. And it's going to help Governor Joe Lombardo, I think. I hope. Stay where you are. 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
0: Hey, Kevin Wall here. 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
1: It is Live and Local. You know, Jim, what is so frustrating the war on ice continues at an amazing pace.
3: Well, I get a story here, and people can't say that black and brown people are being targeted, because I've got a story here about a 33-year-old Canadian woman. Her name is Caitlin Tracy. She's white. She has red hair. And she is currently cooling her heels in an ice facility right now, because she's accused of walking up to a group of teenagers on July 3rd on the boardwalk there in Washington, D.C. Her name is Caitlin Tracy. She approached them. She was recording the group with her phone. And the reason she approached them, Kevin, is they were wearing patriotic colored sweatpants. And they were also wearing MAGA hats, red MAGA hats. So this Canadian woman, Caitlin Tracy, who came here in 2024 using a passport, but as a Canadian citizen, not an American citizen, went up and slapped one of these teenagers in the face.
1: Ooh.
3: It was caught on video. Well, after an investigation, ICE finally caught up with her, and now she is in custody. And now her husband is trying to open up a GoFundMe page asking for $9,000 to cover legal defense and immigration costs.
1: She might be waiting.
3: Yeah. And
1: she might be waiting a while.
3: Well, and the thing is apparently there wasn't a very big response because of quite possibly her race. But, they took it down. So, in any event, she's still behind ICE custody. And the GoFundMe page is now defunct.
1: Oh, it is?
3: Yeah.
1: Oh, my God. It's weird, the things where people do those GoFundMe pages and the ones that get huge response versus no response.
3: Well, remember that kid in Texas that, murdered the other kid at that track meet? They had hundreds of thousands of dollars. And

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15: This hour from Town Hall, I'm Keith Peters in Washington. A new blood test could determine whether

0: Someone will develop Alzheimer's disease.
1: In the study, doctors tested for the presence of a brain protein called p-tau217, which helps fuel Alzheimer's. Dr. Risa Sperling is with Mass General Brigham Neuroscience Institute.
2: We found that people who have very high levels of this blood test abnormality, p-tau217, were very likely to progress over time. So 38% of them progressed to impairment within 5 years, and actually up to 78% within 10 years.
1: But Sperling says it's too soon for healthy people to get the blood test, which is now used to help diagnose people who are experiencing cognitive problems. I'm Donna Warder.
0: Acting United States Attorney General Todd Blanche appeared before senators at his confirmation hearing. Willie Nelson reports.
3: Acting United States Attorney General Todd Blanche pointed to major crime reductions under the Trump administration while appearing before senators at his confirmation hearing.
4: If you look at Washington and Memphis as examples, where we have worked with federal, state, and local partners pulling thousands of criminals off the streets in those two cities, homicides in D.C. are down about 60%, and overall crime in Memphis declined by more than 40%.
3: Blanche says federal partnerships with state and local law enforcement are delivering results. Willie Nelson, the White House.
0: Heavy downpours are still drenching South Texas with the possibility of dangerous flash flooding. The storms also spawned a tornado in San Antonio on Wednesday morning. The downpours began Tuesday, washing out roads and leading to dozens of high water rescues in counties near the Mexico border. On Wall Street, the Dow by 150 points, the NASDAQ rose 162, the S&P advanced 28. More at Town Hall.
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6: 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I'm Jim Dallas. The upcoming shutdown of a food manufacturing plant means dozens of workers are going to be out of a job here in southern Nevada. Snack food maker Our Home has told state officials it's permanently closing its plant in the Northeast Valley on August 25th, making 61 employees jobless. The company's holdings include R.W. Garcia crackers and corn chips and Pop Secret popcorn. Our Home officials did not tell state officials the reason for that closure. Well, a week after enduring the hottest week of the year, Las Vegas could be about to enjoy some monsoonal moisture. The National Weather Service says there's about a 20% chance of thunderstorms today, but the best chance to get the wet stuff comes on Friday, when there's a 50% chance of rain. Clark County has activated the cooling stations at community centers, libraries, and other public buildings throughout the valley through Thursday. The cooling locations and their hours can be found online at helphopehome.org. The summer monsoon season runs from late June through September in southern Nevada, and forecasters say there's a 50% chance of more rain this year.
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6: 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The HOV lanes are going to be closed for improvements there as well.
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12: High octane pedal to the metal controversial show of your life. Please buckle up and hold on tightly. 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This is Wayne Allen Root, direct from the entertainment capital of the world, Las Vegas. What time is it? It's time for War! Here's your host, 100% raw truth, 100% American-made, the warrior, Wayne Allen Root.

0: You know, and Root is on fire. Welcome to Warzone Live, my podcast, which is the official podcast of the Gateway Pundit. Over 2.5 million daily readers, over a billion page views, fifth-ranked conservative news site in the United States of America, which makes it fifth-ranked in the world. And great to be with you. Great to be with you. Today is Wednesday. The 14th, 15th, 15th of July. That means we're halfway through the summer here. Summer's almost gone. It's exactly the halfway point. You know, we got 6 weeks of summer left. And then Las Vegas turns beautiful. It's a great place to live, like 9 months a year. I'm not really thrilled about June, July, August. So we're almost there. But it's still beautiful. You know why? Because I'm a sun guy. You know, liberals live in places like Portland, Seattle, and Minnesota because it's always cloudy and raining in the summer and miserable all winter because they're miserable, dark people, negative people, and mostly ugly people. And the people in Las Vegas are most beautiful women in the world, just like L.A., sunny and beautiful women. But Vegas is filled with beautiful women. Sun's always out. Even when it's hot in the summer, you got beautiful women and the sun's out. That's good enough for me. So here's the deal. I want to mention a show that I watched today because I work out in the gym 2 hours a day. As I've said before, the only way you can make it through a two-hour workout is if you watch movies or TV shows. And I watched a documentary actually today. I watched probably about, I don't know, about 60% movies and like 30% TV shows and maybe 10% documentaries. And I watched a documentary today called Shipwrecked, Nightmare at Sea. And it was a documentary, a real-life story about a cruise ship that hit rocks off the coast of Italy. The captain evidently screwed up badly and hit rocks, and it ripped a hole in the hull, and the ship sunk. And it sunk right off the shore. So, I mean, people could swim, just literally a few yards, and they'd be at the port. But it's still deep water, and some people don't know how to swim. And there were all kinds of problems, and I think 70 people wound up dying. And it was one of the great maritime disasters, not, you know, quite the level of the Titanic, where pretty much half the boat got wiped out. But nonetheless, it was a major cruise liner, a gigantic cruise ship that sunk right off of Italy's shores. And I wanted to tell you the lessons I learned in watching the show. First of all, they lost electricity as the ship started to go under. And it was dark, and there was a guy who was one of the stars of this documentary. Him and his wife were on the boat with their brand new 1-year-old daughter. And they were climbing upstairs because the announcements kept saying, go back to your room. Everything's okay. Go back to your room. And every person to a man and a woman on this documentary that heard that message, go back to your room, every single one of them disobeyed the order and got to the rowboats and lived. And the people who listened died, which is such an important lesson you must learn. Everyone, whenever you hear an announcement, the people making the announcement are liars and scumbags, and they know nothing. And if they do know something, they're lying to you on purpose to keep there from being a panic or to make sure that you don't go to the lifeboat. And I'm not just talking about boats, just in life, in the World Trade Center during 911. Whatever message you hear, do the opposite. Go back to your office. No, get to the stairs and go down because the building's going to collapse. Go back to your room. No, don't go back to your cabin/room because the ship is going to sink and you're going to die. Don't listen to anything they tell you. So the announcement or the announcer on the announcement is saying, go back to your room. And everything's okay. And they're low keying it. You know, we've had a slight accident. It wasn't a slight accident. The entire hull was ripped open and the entire ocean was pouring in and the captain is acting as if everything is okay. And lesson number one is this guy and his wife going up the stairs with a 1-year-old baby. And I thought of myself going back to my football days. If I had my 1-year-old baby in my arm and then there were people trying to block me from getting a lifeboat or stop me from going up the stairs, I would knock them unconscious. I would knock their teeth out. I would grab anything I could grab, a chair, a desk, a fire extinguisher, and hit them in the head, kill them if I had to protect my wife and my child. Very important lesson. You do what you have to do. And I thought that I should bring this up to start the show because I want to apply it to America. What do I love? America. What do you love? America. And what do you have to do? Protect America at all costs. Protect the country you love. That's the greatest nation in world history under attack from communists, transgender weirdos, illegal aliens, foreign invaders, foreign globalist enemies who are looking to sink your ship, which is your country. And you have got to do what you got to do. If you have to kill them to get them out of the way, if you have to hit them in the head with a fire extinguisher, you carry your country to your bosom like you love it. And liberals don't love it. They hate it. They're scum. They're scumbags and they're evil. And so that's the first lesson. Treat them like you would treat a one-year-old baby as you're running to a lifeboat and other people are trying to get on ahead of you. You got to do what you got to do to hold on tight, protect the things you love, your wife, your baby, and make sure you make it. And who wouldn't do that? Only communist traitors would not love and protect their country, America, right? I want you to think of walking in a bad neighborhood at night, right? A really rough, dangerous, high crime ridden neighborhood. You're driving through it, your car stalls, your car stops, or you have a flat tire, your engine seizes, and now you got to get out of the car in a bad neighborhood and you got to walk for help. You better hold your baby and hold your wife's hand, or maybe you could turn it into a natural disaster. You're facing a tornado, a hurricane, a flood. You better hold your family's hand and never let go. I want you to hold America's hand and never let go. It's our right to do that. It's our responsibility to do that. So think of the people you love and protect America like the people you love. Lesson number two is do not listen to authority. Their advice will kill you. Authorities are wrong about everything. Experts are frauds. They know nothing. They're wrong about everything. They're morons, or they're bootlicking order takers, or they want you. They may not want you to die, but they want you out of the way. Well, they run to the lifeboat. Lesson number three is the cover-up. When they try and tell you everything's fine, it's not fine. That's what's going on in America today. Liberals are trying to say everything's fine. We're letting in 50 million illegals. No problem. They're all nice. They're all here to make a better life. They're not here to murder you, kill you, rape you. They're not here to abuse your children. They're not here to steal your jobs. They're not here to make the place filthy and drop garbage and litter and poop on the ground. No, they're all here to be good to you. Don't listen to anything anybody tells you. It's all a cover-up. That's the third lesson I learned. And then I'm trying to find the last lesson here. There's two last lessons. First of all, every man for himself, right? Don't wait for government or people of authority to save you. You are the only one who can save you. If it's to be, it's up to me. And you got to do what you got to do. All that matters is the survival of you and your family. Every man for himself. And it's getting to be that time in America. Every man and woman for themselves, and you have got to do anything to protect America, just like it's your little child or your mommy and daddy. You got to protect them because you love them. You got to protect America because you love it. And these people on the left are here to kill, enslave, destroy you, fill this nation with Muslim murderers. They're here to inoculate you with vaccines that will kill you and fill the air with chemtrails and destroy your life financially with electric bills that are going to be $2,000 a month for a small apartment because they believe in climate change. And this is what you're dealing with, folks. So I just thought that movie was an interesting movie that was kind of a representation of life and everything going on in the country today. And the movie, again, I'll give you the name in case you want to watch it, Shipwrecked, Nightmare at Sea. Shipwrecked, Nightmare at Sea. Very interesting movie. It's going on every day, you know? I didn't have a chance to download it. I'll try and do it in the break. All right. Energized Health is the sponsor of this show. I joined the Energized Health program in November of 2020. Changed my life, changed my career. I lost 25 pounds of fat. I gained 10 pounds of muscle. I didn't even know I had anything to lose, and I didn't have weight to lose because I weigh the same amount now, but that's how I looked 15 years ago, not 6 years ago. That's 15 years ago, and I'm younger today at the age of 65 on Monday. I'll be 65 next Monday, this coming Monday. 65 years old. I just got on Medicare July 1st, and I look as good as, as most 40 40-year-olds and 50-year-olds, but I look as good as I did as a football player at 18 years old, same body, same weight, as a strong safety and a monster back when I was 18 years old, 17 years old. My body looks exactly the same, thanks to Energize Health. 6 years on this program, fat melted off my face, fat melted off my body, didn't lose any weight, but lost 25 pounds of fat and gained 10 pounds of muscle. 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We'll be right back. 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This presidency is ushering in the golden age of prosperity, and it's all built around making America the energy capital of the world. 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The phone number again, 800-347-ROOT. That number is 24/7. You can leave voicemails. 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
0: Wayne Alaroot, the root is on fire. I've got a guest on now, Wayne Barnes, another Wayne. Welcome to the other Wayne. Wayne Barnes, 29-year FBI counterintelligence agent. Let's first say hi to Wayne. Wayne, how are you? It's Wayne in Las
14: Vegas.
0: I'm
14: doing very well. I'm doing really well, Wayne. My name, Wayne, has gone well through life. I really enjoyed having it.
0: Two Waynes, and the third Wayne is Wayne Newton. So now we got three Waynes in Las Vegas. On June 3rd, the FBI and MI5 and three other allied services issued a joint warning. Chinese military intelligence is running active recruitment campaigns through LinkedIn, posing as think tanks and consultancies to target clearance holders. So let me tell you, as a person who studies politics 24 hours a day and thinks he's a smart guy, Wayne, I have no idea what this says. I don't even know what that means. What the hell is a clearance holder? I don't even know what you're talking about. Tell me in layman's terms what the hell's going on.
14: When you're in the federal government, if you have a clearance, and many, many thousands of people do have clearances, tens of thousands, means you've passed the background check. They've interviewed your neighbors, your relatives, they've done your background, they look for your online information, and they determine if you, in fact, are a security risk so that you can learn our nation's secrets. In the FBI, everyone has a top secret security clearance, but also we have individuals who are defense contractors. You're a naval architect working on the new design for a submarine or the new plane wing for the B-2 bomber. All these people have clearances while they're not in the federal government per se. So they're really tens of thousands of people who have clearances. So what this organization was doing, what the Chinese were doing, was they were using a typical American website, LinkedIn or others similar to it, and they were posting employment for people who had the skill sets to have those jobs which would require government clearances. Of course, in England, there's an Official Secrets Act where you sign something on the dotted line. When you leave a government job or when you leave the FBI, and if you had a clearance, there's also a document. It's not so high and mighty sort of a name, but it's a very specific document which indicates that secrets you have, things you know, will remain with you. You won't give them to others. So if someone is either fired from a job or just decides to leave or moves and hasn't got a position, but they used to have a clearance, what it looks like the Chinese are aiming at are those kind of people involved in the tech world where they've got clearances and technology skill. The difficulty is they're pitching people in this effort to get their knowledge or secrets in a very cold way. That is to say, at one point they have to say, well, give it, show us examples of things you've written, saying you, what your skill set is in your particular field. And at that point, they should say, well, everything I've written in the past 5 years was classified for the
0: classified,
14: federal government.
0: Confidential. Yeah.
14: But some, right, or secret or top secret, or compartmented something. So at one point they may say, well, listen, I'm stuck here in Portland, Oregon. I moved here to be with my wife's family. I don't have a job. I got to get a job. Maybe I just give them one of these papers I had so they see my skill in writing. And that's the kind of thing they're looking for. But the weakness in that from the other side is that if you give someone your secret, or if you realize that's what they want, you report this to your local FBI office or the security officer in the last place where you worked if you're a defense contractor, and that person will put out the alert. They'll say, hey, all you people who are leaving your positions now, whether you're leaving them or looking to leave the position, be aware this is out there. So it could only work maybe one or two times unless someone is really against the U.S., and it can be shut down by having out noticed that just like came out. But enough people did it or happened, it happened to them where they were pitched this way, that it became known. So all the effort, all the time they put into it, I don't know how much it succeeded, but,
0: well, here's the problem.
14: That was the plan.
0: Here's the problem I see as a common sense guy. There's several things. Number one, most people need money, right? And if you leave the government, you don't have the job anymore. You really need money. So they become desperate. And number two, based on everything I've learned in the last 10 years with Donald Trump as president, almost the whole government is against him. They're all communists. I mean, it's amazing. I mean, I know it's not 100%, but it must be like some very high number that are communists and traitors and willing to sell out the United States. They hate the country. They hate capitalism. Nowadays, it seems like they all hate Jews for being Jewish. I mean, it's just crazy how bad the liberal left is, and it seems like everyone in the government is part of the liberal left and the deep state and the DC swamp. So when they put ads like that out, it seems to me there's a high level of probability they're going to find people who are willing to play ball.
14: Well, you know the term fishing expedition. This is from their side really a fishing expedition. It's not like you're looking for a search warrant, anything in the house you think might be of interest. You have to name it specifically. Their fishing expedition is going to these people, the kind you mentioned. Some people leave America and go to Ireland. Others leave the job because they just don't want to work for the government or for the president. But most people who are loyal Americans who have the clearance and work for the federal government, it's their job to do their job and also to keep the secrets once they leave. And I know they find out or they realize that if they give away secrets, they are convicted of espionage, providing someone information covertly or overtly as much as you can to get whatever money you want. But it's the only crime mentioned in the U.S. Constitution where it has the death penalty to go along with it. That's espionage. And that's what they'd be committing.
0: All right, we'll be right back with Wayne Barnes.
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21: If there's one person you want to be optimistic about the future of the NBA in Las Vegas, it's League Commissioner Adam Silver. The Board of Governors have been meeting this week in Las Vegas during the annual NBA Summer League. Silver says the interest shown in having a team here has been encouraging and that the NBA is still planning to decide on adding a pair of teams in Las Vegas and Seattle. It won't come cheap for interested ownership groups. The entry fees expected to be between $7 and $10 billion. ESPN has been following Las Vegas Aces star Asia Wilson around and will air a six-part docu-series titled Life in the W. It's a behind-the-scenes look at the 2025 season when the Aces won their third title in four seasons. Wilson also became the sport's first four-time MVP last year while capturing her second Finals MVP. Life in the W will premiere on July 24th on ESPN.
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28: Entry accidents, 11 southbound of Flamingo, 11 north, that's at Las Vegas Boulevard downtown. Watch for an incident on the Martin Luther King Freeway off-ramp on Interstate 11 south as well. Now you're up to date with on-time traffic.
0: 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All right, so we're talking to Wayne Barnes, 29-year FBI counterintelligence agent. Now, Wayne, you use the same playbook to turn sources yourself. In other words, to turn foreign sources into American spies who are spying on our behalf. Is that correct?
14: Hopefully, I'd like to say my efforts were much more sophisticated than a fishing expedition through a LinkedIn.
0: But you did turn people for a living, so you understand how it's done.
14: You're right. Yes. No. We use the term recruit. You recruit an individual, and if you have a Soviet during the Cold War, a KGB officer, and he decides to defect to the West, and we know that that's the case, maybe he's in trouble at home. We'd like to find him, befriend him, recruit him, and understand what his difficulty is. And instead of having him leave the country and come out as an open defector, we'd like to turn him around and send him back. Or if he's in the Soviet embassy in Washington, we'd like to have him just stay in place as long as he can, as long as it's safe for him. So that's a recruitment in place. We'd rather have someone not defect openly if we can possibly do that. So we have cases where we work on individuals during the Cold War, during the era of the Warsaw Pact. We dealt with embassy officials from Romania, Czechoslovakia, Poland, Hungary, Yugoslavia, Bulgaria, and the effort was to recruit them. And you found someone, for instance, in the Czech embassy, a man who was a Czech colonel in charge of their intelligence service in the embassy, but he was also a captain in the KGB, had that rank. So people in the bloc embassies would know a lot of what the Soviets were doing, besides having the Soviets as targets. So the goal is to recruit one of them. And it isn't much turn them. That's more like a criminal term when you're talking about someone in a gang. You turn them so they work against their fellow man or their fellow gang members. But so the terms we use are, it's a recruitment in place, and it's the defectors. And when you hear about the gymnasts and the rowers, they say, oh, this person defected. They are asylum seekers. In order to be a defector, you have to have intelligence information. Whether you had a clearance, we have to have intelligence data to either to bring with you or that's in your head when you come out. So we deal with defectors and intelligence officers.
0: All right, so this is a LinkedIn story, but in addition to LinkedIn, how else is Chinese intelligence trying to recruit Americans? What other ways are they doing it?
14: Well, their system is completely different than ours. A number of years ago, a senior intelligence official in China, he was making a presentation at some sort of a meeting where he was wearing an American-style suit, and he was asked about how do you get, you know, information from the West, the U.S. in particular, and he laughed. And he said, we have them covered. Now, if we want to try to cover China, they have an embassy in Washington, D.C. They have consulates at various places. And you could try to recruit an intelligence officer who's there or any embassy official. But they have a much more advantageous situation to go against the U.S. So how many American students are exchange students in China working on a PhD?
0: Not many.
14: Compared to how many Chinese students are in the U.S.? Working a PhD. I mean, the number of students are extraordinary. I had worked some cases involving Saudi, not in when I encounter intelligence, but I was surprised to learn that there are 18,000 Saudi students in the U.S. That's an astonishing number. And the Chinese, I'm sure that it's more. So we have documents which we would consider not classified, something which an individual wrote a PhD thesis on, whether it's to do with physics or orbiting of planets or whatever it might be. In places like the Soviet Union, places like China, those things are classified. So you can get things which in their countries would be classified, but not in our country. So it's really enormously open. But if you have a driver for Nancy Pelosi, if you have a girlfriend of a Congressman Swalwell, if you have other individuals, I mean, they're all over. How many Americans are chauffeurs
0: working in China
14: or an official in China? So they can pepper the continent with all sorts of people at different levels. So if you remember, many people ask about the show The Americans, which was a Soviet couple on a TV and Netflix or one of those shows, where they were illegals. That is to say, they were undercover, pretending to be Americans just for the regular jobs. And the question is, well, they don't have clearances. Well, you know, what could they do? But they meet people with clearances. They go to the party of an FBI agent lives across the street. They hear what he and his friends have in conversation. You can learn things, not necessarily with clearances, but about people, about meetings, about concepts. But coming to the U.S., they can have people in positions. You know, if you're Nancy Pelosi's chauffeur, what can you learn? You would be surprised what you can learn.
0: Well, how about Dianne Feinstein's chauffeur, right? Wasn't there a problem with him as well, if I remember correctly, or chief of staff, something like that?
14: Yeah,
0: she had a major issue, too.
14: I'd be making a mismatch with it. It was Pelosi versus Feinstein. But yes, I apologize to whoever it was.
0: Yes.
14: But certainly that's the same idea, and there's a lot that can be learned. Plus, if they want, if they have the technology, they can put, you know, bugs places. You can have the back window sealed up so that just like a taxi, you can't get from front to back. You can put a listening device there, so it doesn't matter whether the window is sealed. You can still have someone listening. I mean, the espionage back says to be enormously opportunistic in the U.S. for these people.
0: So Wayne, we're talking here, this entire interview has been about China, and all their attempts to stick spies in the United States. But my director, Pitar, was just asking me here in the off to the side, Pitar saying, ask Wayne about Iranian intelligence. They must be sticking people inside the United States to spy as well in many, many different ways.
14: It's not that it's not as sophisticated. It's much more technology with NSA and other organizations. What the military has with what they know about Iran is absolutely extraordinary. Plus our allies and the skills and technologies coming out of Ukraine with their various levels of drones, boats that are drones now. I don't know what the status is of counterterrorism and U.S. intelligence against Iran, if they're functioning in the U.S. Like, we can't easily go there. You can have people covertly as the CIA or other intelligence organizations.
0: But they can easily come here.
14: They can easily come here, much more easily than we can go there.
0: Right.
14: It's not that their standards are higher. You just, you know, look at me. I probably can't go there and start speaking Farsi and have them accept the conversation from me.
0: Right.
14: So you have someone who's ethnically from that country. In this country, your ethnicity hardly makes a difference in many locations. So.
0: Right. Well, especially like Beverly Hills. It's known as Little Iran now. I mean, it's just Iranians everywhere. And I'm sure 99% of them are good Iranians who are escaped to this country. Many of them are Jewish Iranians who ran away from the Muslim radicalism. But there must be a few that slip in who are working for the Iranian government and are here as spies, I'm sure. You recruited the source that took down Robert Hansen, and who was a FBI traitor. Your book, A Traitor in the FBI, The Hunt for a Russian Mole, tells that story. Tell us what happened in that story.
14: I've been assigned to Washington, the Washington field office, for 18 years. And I had been the security officer for the field office. I had a record number of hours of what we call face time, working undercover operations against harder targets, the Soviets, Romanians, Czechs, Poles, Hungarians, all sorts of people. I wrote a handbook about working undercover counterintelligence for the newer agents coming in to know how to do it. So I had an awful lot of that experience. And I had debriefed a record, I think, 24 defectors and recruitments in place. So my brain was deeply embedded into that area. And then I had a daughter who was born with a disability, and they said, well, you need to go to San Diego, where the Children's Hospital have the best orthopedic surgeons in the world. So I left all that behind. I was happy to do it regarding my daughter, but so I moved to San Diego, and I was away from counterintelligence, working healthcare fraud and other things. And then one day I got a call from an old friend from Washington. On a Sunday morning, he said, Mike and Dave and I are coming out on Tuesday. Don't tell anybody we're coming. And that's a surprise. That's called undercover of darkness. And the Bureau doesn't do that. But they came out. Don't tell your wife. Don't tell the counterintelligence people. No one. So I met them on a Tuesday, and they said right off front, we have a penetration of the FBI. We have a mole in the FBI working for the KGB. And at one point, there was a question whether it was the FBI or the CIA, but it turns out, obviously, it was the FBI. So they said there's a Russian who we know knows the face of the man. He has seen the American who's giving secrets to the Russians. They said, he's coming to a film festival in Santa Monica in 2 months. They said, we want you to go to this film festival, create some kind of backstopping cover, some legend which would enable you to be there, like a financer of independent films, something like that. But go to the film festival, find this man, meet him, befriend him, recruit him, and then show him photos of a dozen senior agents who we suspect one of them might be the mole in the FBI. Now, that's really your Mission Impossible. And when the Soviet was assigned to Washington for 4 years during the Cold War, it was almost impossible to recruit them. So I said, well, gee, how long do I have to do this? And they said, well, the festival lasts for 8 days. So we have 8 days to do this. You're laughing with me, right?
0: Mission Impossible. There's the movie.
14: Right. So Tom Cruise's movies make that point. His obstacles were physical, jumping out of airplanes and motorcycles off of cliffs. Mine was psychological. There were two superpowers, and the Russians believed they belonged to the best superpower, so why would the guy want to talk to me? And the answer is he probably wouldn't, but that is the whole idea of recruiting. Now, I have a dear friend in John Douglas, who was the original profiler. He invented profiling. He is Mindhunter, and the Criminal Mind show was based upon him as well. Mm. He was creating profiles for people. Like, he started with serial murderers. He went to prisons, interviewed all the serial murderers to know what their mindset was. At the same time, parallel to that, but not directly connected, we were profiling people in the various embassies who we wanted to target. And that was extremely important. You just can't pitch someone in a bathroom. You really have to have a lot of knowledge about the individuals. And in this situation, we had some information about the man, but the idea is I had to go to the film festival and find him and then meet him in a way that he wouldn't think was suspicious. I mean, in the CIA, have what they call a cold bump. You have an embassy reception, you invite everybody in who wants to come, and someone who came who's a target of yours, you just back around and hit them on the side, oh, excuse me, and then you start a conversation. There couldn't be anything more obvious of someone who's trying to get close to an interview by having the cold bump. We had to do that completely the other way around. We had to find him and in a way that would be unsuspicious to meet him and have him become a friend and then try to deal with it from there. But it didn't work in that 8 days, but it did eventually work. He did point out a photo. And a couple years later, Robert Hansen was arrested. So it worked well. But I was retired by then, so I was out of the intelligence classification loop when it happened.
0: Talking to Wayne Barnes, 29-year FBI counterintelligence agent. His book, A Traitor in the FBI, The Hunt for a Russian Mole. We'll be right back.
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0: Wayne Allyn-Ruth, this is Warzone Live. We're talking to Wayne Barnes, 29-year FBI counterintelligence agent. All right, last thing, and then we'll have to say goodbye because we're running out of time. But you mentioned a little earlier, this struck me, you mentioned all the, you know, how easy it is for China to spy because there's very few American students in China, but there's thousands and thousands, tens of thousands of Chinese students in America. And actually, it's more than tens of thousands. Last I heard, I believe President Trump talked about 600,000 Chinese students in America. And he said he was going to let them keep going because the universities would go broke without them. And I'm a very big pro-Trump guy. I'm a friend of President Trump. He made a point of saying at the White House, Wayne Root never wastes a minute. He introduced me to the crowd. He said, Wayne Root never wastes a minute saying negative things about me. That's what I appreciate about him. I'll never forget that about you. But I'm about to say something negative about him. I'm allowed to disagree with him once in a while. Why would we let in 600,000 foreign students from China? They're almost likely to be, almost all of them, if not most of them, are likely to be enemies, spies, working for China, bringing back information. I don't want to let them in our country. Don't you think that's a national security risk to let 600,000 Chinese students into America? I can't imagine that they let them come here without them being recruited to be spies, every one of them.
1: Right. Well, I don't make the rules. It would be different if I did. But here's the deal. When they talk about how Islam is a peaceful language and how many bad Muslims are, what's the percentage? And if there's, you know, a billion Muslims in the world, how many of those would be in the U.S. would not be peaceful Muslims? How many students could come over here and not be connected with their services? When we worked the Eastern Bloc countries, not just Russia, but all the other Warsaw Pact, anytime a student came out, even priests, if you were a Romanian Orthodox priest and you came to be a priest in a new church in Washington, for instance, you had to be, if not recruited, you had to be at least a person who would do their bidding. And if you came out and you didn't do the bidding, you got sent back, or they punished your family. Your wife lost her job back there. So it's the same deal here. The number of Chinese students, they're not all, quote, officers, not all working for them. But it doesn't matter what the percentage is. Whatever percentage is, the whole number is simply enormous.
0: Right.
1: And that's really a problem. You can knock it back to half as many, and they would still have that many. But they do commit espionage. They get secrets that don't seem to be significant secrets many times. But someone back there in Beijing is putting all the pieces of the puzzle together, which greatly concerned me.
0: Yeah, and by the way, when you talk about numbers like that, the number I've heard for years now is when it comes to Muslims, about 20% of all the Muslims in the world are radicalized and want to kill us and want to be terrorists and like it when Americans die, whether it's 20% or not. I hear that's the number. Well, there's 2 billion Muslims in the world.

0: first day, and it was the number one for new release for the rest of the month, and it's doing pretty well. But it is that story, how that story ended, resulting in recruiting an intelligence person from the Soviet Union, the former Soviet Union, and it turned out to be a dynamic story. You can write fiction, but this one was all true, and I'm proud of it.
1: He's got great stories, a great patriot. He has really bled for his country. Wayne Barnes, 29-year FBI counterintelligence agent. His book, A Traitor in the FBI, The Hunt for a Russian Mole, a fascinating story. It's more fascinating than even fiction. Real life, very often, more fascinating than fiction. And Wayne's got the proof. Wayne Barnes, thank you for hanging with us.
0: My pleasure. Thank you very much.
1: All right, the other Wayne. We got lots of Waynes here. Waynes are wild. All right, here's a good example of the problems we face. And I think the biggest problem is the insurrectionist communist judges. Or maybe I say communist first. Communist insurrectionist judges. And here's a judge in Nevada. A judge in Nevada. Let's see if I can find his name. U.S. District Judge Richard Boulware II. A Nevada judge accused, he's black, he's a Democrat, and I'm guessing he's a communist who hates this country, and his wife is a city councilwoman. Very few people know that. He accused ICE of lawless conduct for holding immigrants with no legal status in arbitrary detention for months without providing bond hearings, and ordered the release of 17 detainees earlier this month, and said he would consider sanctions against ICE officials who defied his orders. And all but two of the detainees had been released as of Monday, according to the ACLU, which represents them. Wow. His orders relate to his late March ruling, in which he determined that a Department of Homeland Security policy that called for mandatory detention of immigrants in deportation proceedings who otherwise would have been eligible for bail was unconstitutional. Oh, these people are all the same. 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
5: News this hour from Town Hall. I'm Keith Peters in Washington. The Senate Judiciary Committee heard from Acting Attorney General Todd Blanche at his confirmation hearing today. Blanche says the Biden administration upended faith in the justice system by targeting political opponents.
6: Above all, we are restoring American trust. In recent years, we watched the Justice Department turned against many of you and a former president, and it damaged the public's faith in justice. We are fixing that.
5: But Ranking Member Dick Durbin told Blanche he's too focused on doing President Trump's bidding.
7: In less than 18 months at the Department of Justice, you've shown you're still President Trump's personal attorney. Your tenure can be summed up in the four words you said.

0: quote, "I love you, sir," to President Trump. This was your response when you were asked what you would say to him. This nation deserves an attorney general who loves the Constitution more than any single president.
1: Slow-moving storms drenched much of southern Texas with more heavy rain on Wednesday. National Weather Service meteorologist and hydrologist Corey Van Pelt says there's only moderate rain in Kerr County, where catastrophic flooding last year killed more than 100 people.
2: Luckily, that area has, over the past 12 hours, has missed out quite a bit on the heaviest rainfall. Maybe it's been less than an inch for western Kerr County. As you get into just east of Kerrville, it's a little bit heavier, possibly a couple of inches.
1: The U.S. has reimposed a naval blockade on Iran and intensified its airstrike campaign in retaliation for Tehran's attacks on ships trying to pass through the Strait of Hormuz. On Wall Street, the Dow by 150 points, the NASDAQ rose 162, with the S&P 500 advancing 28. More at townhall.com.
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4: 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I'm Jim Dallas. The upcoming shutdown of a food manufacturing plant means dozens of workers are going to be out of a job here in southern Nevada. Snack food maker Our Home has told state officials it's permanently closing its plant in the Northeast Valley on August 25th, making 61 employees jobless. The company's holdings include R.W. Garcia crackers and corn chips and Pop Secret popcorn. Our Home officials did not tell state officials the reason for that closure. Well, a week after enduring the hottest week of the year, Las Vegas could be about to enjoy some monsoonal moisture. The National Weather Service says there's about a 20% chance of thunderstorms today, but the best chance to get the wet stuff comes on Friday, when there's a 50% chance of rain. Clark County has activated the cooling stations at community centers, libraries, and other public buildings throughout the valley through Thursday. The cooling locations and their hours can be found online at helphopehome.org. A summer monsoon season runs from late June through September in southern Nevada, and forecasters say there's a 50% chance of more rain this year.
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7: Kane Pedal to the Metal, controversial show of your life. Please buckle up and hold on tightly. 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This is Wayne Allen Root, direct from the entertainment capital of the world, Las Vegas. What time is it? It's time for War! 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

0: going root. 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Welcome to Warzone Live, my podcast, which is the official podcast of the Gateway Pundit. 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And great to be with you. Great to be with you. Today is Wednesday. The 14th, 15th, 15th of July. That means we're halfway through the summer here. Summer's almost gone. It's exactly the halfway point. You know, we got 6 weeks of summer left. And then Las Vegas turns beautiful. It's a great place to live, like 9 months a year. I'm not really thrilled about June, July, August. So we're almost there. But it's still beautiful. You know why? Because I'm a sun guy. You know, liberals live in places like Portland, Seattle, and Minnesota because it's always cloudy and raining in the summer and miserable all winter because they're miserable, dark people, negative people, and mostly ugly people. And the people in Las Vegas are most beautiful women in the world, just like L.A. sunny and beautiful women. But Vegas is filled with beautiful women. Sun's always out. Even when it's hot in the summer, you got beautiful women and the sun's out. That's good enough for me. So here's the deal. I want to mention a show that I watched today because I work out in the gym 2 hours a day. As I've said before, the only way you can make it through a 2 hour workout is if you watch movies or TV shows. And I watched a documentary actually today. I watched probably about, I don't know, about 60% movies and like 30% TV shows and maybe 10% documentaries. And I watched a documentary today called Shipwrecked, Nightmare at Sea. And it was a documentary, a real life story about a cruise ship that hit rocks off the coast of Italy. The captain evidently screwed up badly and hit rocks, and it ripped a hole in the hull, and the ship sunk. And it sunk right off the shore. So, I mean, people could swim, just literally a few yards, and they'd be at the port. But it's still deep water, and some people don't know how to swim. And there were all kinds of problems, and I think 70 people wound up dying. And it was one of the great maritime disasters, not, you know, quite the level of the Titanic, where pretty much half the boat got wiped out. But nonetheless, it was a major cruise liner, a gigantic cruise ship that sunk right off of Italy's shores. And I wanted to tell you the lessons I learned in watching the show. First of all, they lost electricity as the ship started to go under. And it was dark, and there was a guy who was one of the stars of this documentary. Him and his wife were on the boat with their brand new 1-year-old daughter. And they were climbing upstairs because the announcements kept saying, go back to your room. Everything's okay. Go back to your room. And every person to a man and a woman on this documentary that heard that message, go back to your room, every single one of them disobeyed the order and got to the rowboats and lived. And the people who listened died, which is such an important lesson you must learn. Everyone, whenever you hear an announcement, the people making the announcement are liars and scumbags, and they know nothing. And if they do know something, they're lying to you on purpose to keep there from being a panic or to make sure that you don't go to the lifeboat. And I'm not just talking about boats, just in life, in the World Trade Center during 9-1-1. Whatever message you hear, do the opposite. Go back to your office. No, get to the stairs and go down because the building's going to collapse. Go back to your room. No, don't go back to your cabin/room because the ship is going to sink and you're going to die. Don't listen to anything they tell you. So the announcement or the announcer on the announcement is saying, go back to your room. And everything's okay. And they're low keying it. You know, we've had a slight accident. It wasn't a slight accident. The entire hull was ripped open and the entire ocean was pouring in. And the captain is acting as if everything is okay. And lesson number one is this guy and his wife going up the stairs with a 1-year-old baby. And I thought of myself going back to my football days. If I had my 1-year-old baby in my arm and then there were people trying to block me from getting a lifeboat or stop me from going up the stairs, I would knock them unconscious. I would knock their teeth out. I would grab anything I could grab, a chair, a desk, a fire extinguisher, and hit them in the head, kill them if I had to protect my wife and my child. Very important lesson. You do what you have to do. And I thought that I should bring this up to start the show because I want to apply it to America. What do I love? America. What do you love? America. And what do you have to do? Protect America at all costs. Protect the country you love. That's the greatest nation in world history under attack from communists, transgender weirdos, illegal aliens, foreign invaders, foreign globalist enemies who are looking to sink your ship, which is your country. And you have got to do what you got to do. If you have to kill them to get them out of the way, if you have to hit them in the head with a fire extinguisher, you carry your country to your bosom like you love it. And liberals don't love it. They hate it. They're scum. They're scumbags and they're evil. And so that's the first lesson. Treat them like you would treat a one-year-old baby as you're running to a lifeboat and other people are trying to get on ahead of you. You got to do what you got to do to hold on tight, protect the things you love, your wife, your baby, and make sure you make it. And who wouldn't do that? Only communist traitors would not love and protect their country, America. Right? I want you to think of walking in a bad neighborhood at night, right? A really rough, dangerous, high crime ridden neighborhood. You're driving through it, your car stalls, your car stops, or you have a flat tire, your engine seizes, and now you got to get out of the car in a bad neighborhood and you got to walk for help. You better hold your baby and hold your wife's hand, or maybe you could turn it to a natural disaster. You're facing a tornado, a hurricane, a flood. You better hold your family's hand and never let go. I want you to hold America's hand and never let go. It's our right to do that. It's our responsibility to do that. So think of the people you love and protect America like the people you love. Lesson number two is do not listen to authority. Their advice will kill you. Authorities are wrong about everything. Experts are frauds. They know nothing. They're wrong about everything. They're morons or they're bootlicking order takers or they want you. They may not want you to die, but they want you out of the way. Well, they run to the lifeboat. Lesson number three is the cover up. When they try and tell you everything's fine, it's not fine. That's what's going on in America today. Liberals are trying to say everything's fine. We're letting in 50 million illegals. No problem. They're all nice. They're all here to make a better life. They're not here to murder you, kill you, rape you. They're not here to abuse your children. They're not here to steal your jobs. They're not here to make the place filthy and drop garbage and litter and poop on the ground. No, they're all here to be good to you. Don't listen to anything anybody tells you. It's all a cover-up. That's the third lesson I learned. And then I'm trying to find the last lesson here. There's two last lessons. First of all, every man for himself, right? Don't wait for government or people of authority to save you. You are the only one who can save you. If it's to be, it's up to me. And you got to do what you got to do. All that matters is the survival of you and your family. Every man for himself. And it's getting to be that time in America. Every man and woman for themselves. And you have got to do anything to protect America. Just like it's your little child or your mommy and daddy. You got to protect them because you love them. You got to protect America because you love it. And these people on the left are here to kill, enslave, destroy you. Fill this nation with Muslim murderers. They're here to inoculate you with vaccines that will kill you and fill the air with chemtrails and destroy your life financially with electric bills that are going to be $2,000 a month for a small apartment because they believe in climate change. And this is what you're dealing with, folks. So I just thought that movie was an interesting movie that was kind of a representation of life and everything going on in the country today. And the movie, again, I'll give you the name in case you want to watch it, Shipwrecked, Nightmare at Sea. Shipwrecked, Nightmare at Sea. Very interesting movie. It's going on every day, you know. I didn't have a chance to download it. I'll try and do it in the break. All right. Energized Health is the sponsor of this show. I joined the Energized Health program in November of 2020. Changed my life, changed my career. I lost 25 pounds of fat. I gained 10 pounds of muscle. I didn't even know I had anything to lose, and I didn't have weight to lose because I weigh the same amount now, but that's how I looked 15 years ago, not 6 years ago. That's 15 years ago, and I'm younger today at the age of 65 on Monday. I'll be 65 next Monday, this coming Monday. 65 years old. I just got on Medicare July 1st, and I look as good as, you know, as Mo Ford 40-year-olds and 50-year-olds, but I look as good as I did as a football player at 18 years old, same body, same weight, as a strong safety and a monster back when I was 18 years old, 17 years old. 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We'll be right back. 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Trump is in charge. 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
0: Wade Alaru, you know, one of my big arguments against illegal immigration is that if they're allowed to break the law, then you and I are allowed to break the law. You and I should be able to pick any law that we want. And why limit it to one? But, you know, let's make it reasonable. We should all pick one law, every one of us, and we're allowed to break it whenever we want. If we don't believe in a law, we can break it. And I personally don't believe in income taxes. You know, over the years, I've paid the IRS millions of dollars. Last year, I paid them well over $100,000, probably closer to $200,000. And over the years, I've paid them millions of dollars. Shouldn't I just be able to say, F it? I don't owe the IRS anything. Why should I follow the law? Illegal aliens don't follow the law. Why should I follow the law? Why should any of us? Why can't I drive 100 miles an hour? Because I don't have to follow laws. Screw the police. Screw the highway patrol. Isn't that what we should say? If you don't think we should say it, then you can't argue logically that, you know, most illegal aliens are not criminals. You know, because some of them commit crimes. Those are criminals. Okay, I'll let you deport them. But the rest of them should stay because they're good, honest people just trying to better their lives. No, they're not. You can't just let someone decide to follow any law they want to and to not follow whichever ones they don't want. If they could do it, then I could do it. And pretty soon the whole country will stop paying taxes and the whole country will stop driving at 60 miles an hour. They'll drive at 100 miles an hour and everyone will do whatever they want to do. And I guess that is what Democrats want, because here's a good example. Here's an elected lawmaker. Where is this? This is in Massachusetts, I guess, right? Oh, New Hampshire. A Democrat New Hampshire lawmaker. She's a lead-foot driver. She's making the outrageous claim she was clocked at 107 miles an hour. And by the way, I'm a speeder, right? I've been a speeder my whole life. I always go above the speed limit. So I'm going with the traffic. I'm not going 107. Everyone on the road in Vegas goes 85, 80 in the slow lane and 85 in the fast lane. And I'm always in the fast lane going 85 with everybody else. But she's going 107. And even though I'm rationalizing my driving 85, and I always drive nice sports cars, I've had Aston Martins, I've had Maseratis, I've had Porsches, I've had, Mercedes, BMWs, you name it. Nicest cars you could ever drive, and I've had them all. And I drive fast. They're meant to drive fast, right? But if you get caught, you did commit a crime. And you have to pay the fine. And the policeman has every right to pull you over. And I never try and make excuses. I'm like, yeah, I was speeding. Okay, give me the ticket. I don't try and make an excuse that I'm different than everybody else. You've got to obey the law. And if you don't obey the law, you got to pay the price. And if you're a foreigner, and you broke into the United States, you got to get kicked out. But here's a Democrat lawmaker clocked at 107 miles an hour, and she claims she's immune from speeding laws. I never heard that one before. I never tried to make that case, ever in my whole life. A New Hampshire state lawmaker clocked at driving 107 miles per hour, accused of driving 92 miles per hour on the same highway a year later, has been making an audacious argument to avoid legal consequences for speeding. She's arguing that the state constitution shields her from being stopped by police while traveling to or from a legislative session. She's a legislative. Legislature. She's a legislator in the state legislature, and she's arguing that when you're driving to or from a legislative session in the legislature, that you can't be stopped by the police. State Representative Ellen Reed, two separate speeding cases, 92 miles an hour and 107 miles per hour, claims the sheriff deputies who stopped her on Interstate 93 had no authority to detain or charge her, since the state's constitution says lawmakers cannot be arrested while traveling to or from the legislature. She has repeatedly asserted legislative privilege. Speaking of Democrats talking about white privilege, legislative privilege to ask the charges stemming from two traffic stops be dismissed on account of the office she holds. She pressed her case all the way to New Hampshire Supreme Court, which declined in June to hear her appeal at this stage. So it wasn't an emergency. It wasn't life or death. She was just driving to the legislature. Maybe, I would guess, she wasn't even doing that. You know, sometimes policemen drive to just get groceries to their family, or they drive home and they put the siren on, the lights on. She may not have even been driving the legislature, who knows? But in either case, I must say that it makes a great argument in the legal alien world, right? I just keep saying, if they can avoid the law, if they don't like the law, they can break it, and you think it's okay, and the ACLU thinks it's okay, and the Democratic Party thinks it's okay, and I'm writing that column, I'll have that out in the next week, that all of us can choose whatever law we don't like and break it. I give everyone one law, break whatever you want. Maybe it's murder, maybe it's rape, whatever you want. You don't believe in it, you're allowed to break it. If the illegals can do it, we can do it. And probably the most important one is the IRS. We should all just stop paying taxes. Screw the government. You want to see how far that goes? See if that works or not? We'll be right back. I'm Wayne Allyn Root. This is Warzone Live. RootForAmerica.com is my website. You can email me anytime, WayneRoot@gmail.com.
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18: ESPN has been following Las Vegas Aces star Asia Wilson around and will air a six-part docuseries titled Life in the W. It's a behind-the-scenes look at the 2025 season when the Aces won their third title in four seasons. Wilson also became the sport's first four-time MVP last year while capturing her second finals MVP. Life in the W will premiere on July 24th on ESPN. If there's one person you want to be optimistic about the future of the NBA in Las Vegas, it's League Commissioner Adam Silver. The Board of Governors have been meeting this week in Las Vegas during the annual NBA Summer League. Silver says the interest shown in having a team here has been encouraging and that the NBA is still planning to decide on adding a pair of teams in Las Vegas and Seattle. It won't come cheap for interested ownership groups. The entry fees expected to be between $7 and $10 billion.
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0: The Root's on fire. Welcome back. This is Warzone Live. We're the official podcast of the Gateway Pundit. And oh, do we have a great guest for you today, because still, in the end, illegal immigration and boys and girls schools and transgender this and transgender that, the open border, there's a million issues in the world. But to me, the number one issue is making money. I'm like Trump, man. Making money's in my DNA. Making money's in my blood. I'm always looking for ways to make more money. In the end, that makes an awful lot of problems go away for the nation and for the middle class and for the people of this country. Making money is gotta be our number one goal. Economy, jobs, GDP. That's what really matters. So I got a great guest for you to talk about it. Lost Soldier Oil and Gas has been the sponsor of this show for almost a year now. Do you realize? It's been about a year that they've been the sponsor of my podcast, my national radio show, my national TV show on Real America's Voice TV network. And it's really an amazing property. It took 40 years to piece together this 40,000 acre giant gas discovery, estimated to contain up to 6 trillion cubic feet of gas, making it one of the largest natural gas discoveries in the Rocky Mountain region, in the last 30 years. And they have a management forecast projecting just the first 25 wells to produce 400 million cubic feet per day of natural gas, and by 2035, targeted production of over a billion cubic feet a day. An amazing project, and I invested in this project not once but twice last year. I intend to invest a third time this year, and I want to introduce you to the project, and I want to introduce you to the guy who is the CEO and the chairman of the board, who invented this project, Mark Bruner, CEO of Lost Soldier Oil and Gas. The website, by the way, lostsoldier.com, lostsoldier.com. Mark, welcome to the show. I haven't had you on in quite a while. You've been running around the world raising money. You've been in Europe. You've been in Switzerland. You've been in Saudi Arabia. You're all over the world. You're an amazing guy. You're always traveling. You're always raising money. You're always running your company. You are a busy man like me. It's hard to nail you down, so it's great to have you back on the show.
1: So wonderful to be with you again, Wayne. Good to see you.
0: All right. So you're a second generation oil and gas man. You're actually a second generation oil and gas legend. Your previous public companies, Pentaco Energy, produced about 100 to 1 for every dollar invested. Investors and stockholders made $100, and Ultra Petroleum, spectacular return for investors. That one was 1,000 to 1 for every dollar invested. People got back 1,000. It was one of the biggest stocks of the entire decade of I think it was the 90s, right? It was the go-go 90s. Right. That stock was one of the highest flyers on Wall Street. So Lost Soldier is an amazing, amazing project, but tell people why it's so amazing, why I guess you think it's even bigger, biggest of your career, that would make it bigger than Pentaco or Ultra Petroleum. Ultra Petroleum, 1,000 to 1 return on investment, and you say this is the biggest of your career. What do you base that on?
1: Well, when I compare it with Ultra Petroleum, it has a sequence of regionally pervasive sands where we can see, based on the seismic interpretation, we can drill up to 500 horizontal wells so far that we could see. And the other wonderful thing is that no one could drill this for 50 years. We know where all the basins are for 50 years. All of them have been drilled, as far as I know, except this one, because there's a uranium mine out here that was, whenever Three Mile Island melted down in the early 80s, they started reclamating this mine. Kennecott did 3 years ago. They finished the reclamation. I got a call. I drilled it. And as they say, the rest is history. Certainly the largest gas field I've ever found. Right now, if you compare it with some of the other basins, there's thousands of feet of layer cake type, regionally pervasive, overpressured sands. It's very much like the Haynesville and the Utica. If any of you have heard of those plays, you've probably heard of a guy named Jerry Jones that owned the Dallas Cowboys. That's like number one play now, okay, the Western Haynesville. And I would encourage everyone to compare what we have with the Western Haynesville, because I think it certainly, you know, is comparable. The difference here is we're the only operator. No one else is in here. It's just us. We made the discovery. We have legacy infrastructure that is on its last throes. We can tie into all that legacy infrastructure. We're laying a 5-mile line to start producing gas this year. And, you know, the plan is when we finish this private placement to be producing about 400, 500 million cubic feet a day, 300 million a year in cash flow within 36 months. And then we plan to build a 42 to 46 line 50 miles away to the trading hub Wamsutter, about 10 times that. There's another guy named Warren Buffett that's looping on that line that going out to California. So, you know, as you all know, he's no fool. So he's going to send all his gas out to Pacific Corp and the West Coast. So we hope to be able to do that too. Anyway, that's pretty much a summary, Wayne.
0: So give me some new updates, because remember, I'm one of your investors. I invested not once but twice last year. Very big, healthy investments, by the way, from Wayne Root. And I plan to invest again this year. What's happened between the last time we spoke on TV, which was probably 6 months ago, although you've had your president of your company and your COO talking to me on TV as well, but you were busy traveling. Give us some updates from last year. What exciting things have happened, and tell me what will happen this year in the year 2026.
1: Well, I think you know, one of the things that we've done is that you're always looking for permits to drill, you're always looking for right-of-ways and other things in order to be able to lay the pipelines. All this is completed, okay? It's finished, okay? And so, in, you know, we're going to start building this pipeline sometime in July, when what we call the winter stips are off and we can get in here and lay that pipeline. We think it'll take, you know, 45 to 60 days to finish the pipeline. Then we'll be producing gas, okay? So that's going to happen this year. We're very excited about that. The other thing that I think is important is that we have a deal with the federal government. All the leases that we have, they're federal and state leases, they've been put into what we call a federal unit, which means that it's all those different leases. We had like 56 of them. They're one lease now. It means that we can orderly develop this gas field with the cooperation of the federal government. They've stamped the deposit commercial. So all those things have happened. And yeah, we think we're going to be able to do that. We're hoping to be able to drill some of the deep overpressured horizontals this year, at least one, maybe two of those. We're anticipating 50 million a day plus wells. They're going to be expensive. You know, they're $20 to $30 million a piece. But when you're producing those kind of rates, they pay out very quickly. And so, you know, possibly within a year. So something, you know, the field next to us, Lost Soldier Field, which I named my company after, that field's been producing for over 100 years, produced 450 million barrels, still does 3,500 barrels a day. And so some of the deeper stuff that we're looking for, and we'll find some of those this year as well. So very exciting times for us. And by the way, we also drill more, not drilling for ourselves, for Enbridge, which transports about 30% of the natural gas in the United States. And actually, we're entering into a 23-oil contract with them. I think that would speak very highly of our drilling people and their abilities. And, you know, we're very excited about that relationship with them as well. So we're going to be having revenue out of our drilling company, out of our pipeline company, out of our working interest. And those people that invest will also enjoy a package of overriding royalty as well. So, yeah.
0: And don't forget, the thing that got me was, you know, I have seen a lot of potential in my life. I think this is the most potential I've ever seen. But potential is one thing. That doesn't mean you ever deliver. You have a track record that's amazing. That's great. Penteco, Ultra Petroleum, very impressive. That was a decision pusher for me. And then, of course, what else can you invest in? Like if I put $100,000 into stocks and those stocks happen to go down, I would get no tax break. It would do nothing for me until the day they went back up. You get a $3,000 deduction on stock losses in a given year. But with oil and gas, it's the most generous tax deduction you can ever get. It's 70% write-off the first year you invest. So if I put $100,000 in, I get a $70,000 tax deduction on my tax return in the first year, and the other 30 over the next, I think, 3 years, right?
1: Well,
0: so that's pretty impressive.
1: There's been a change. It's 100% now, not 70%.
0: Really?
1: Under the tax, under the Trump tax bills. Okay.
0: But that's for this year coming up, 2026.
1: Yes.
0: I invested in 2025, yeah. So I have to go by the old rules, I assume. Yeah.
1: I think the other thing too is that the viewers need to realize that we don't have to process any of this. This is 93% methane, CH4. So no processing. We don't have to build any plants. When we put it into the pipeline, it could go directly into homes. We have people contacting us about putting in data centers. There's a lot of options here that we're going to be looking at, Wayne. So we'll keep you updated as things happen this year.
0: All right. Data centers would seem to be the way to go. That's all anyone talks about now is data centers and how much they use so much, energy. Well, you've got the energy for them. So it would seem like it would be a profit center. Last thing, for accredited investors who want to learn more and get involved, they go to lostsoldier.com. And then what happens? Someone gets back to them?
1: Yeah, we'll get back to them. We give them the information so they can access. They can access all the information. We'll answer their questions. And, you know, we look at all our investors as a family. The Lost Soldier family is like what we just need to say, right?
0: Well, with my big investment, I better be a good family member. I better be loved. Better be loved, Mark.
1: Well, we'll let you move in. We'll let you move in.
0: 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Go there. Give them your contact information. They'll get right back to you and show you how you can be involved. It's the right project, right time, the right president, the right energy secretary, the right CEO, Mark Bruner, with an incredible, spectacular past record. 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
0: Wait on the root. The root is on fire. Here's another story. What kind of person did the Democrat Socialists of America attract? Viral photos show you exactly the type. I can't wait to read this one. In the deleted pictures and posts of one DSA member from Denver, you will find out why they're simultaneously the least and most scary contingent on the American political spectrum. So in New York City, three virulently anti-Israel, pro-Medicare for all DSA candidates backed by DSA Mayor Zohran Mamdani won the Democrat primaries for the U.S. House. 1 week later in Colorado, I mentioned this on my podcast and on my shows, Malat Kiros, I just mentioned this on my Top 10 show on Saturday, a DSA insurgent who has been working as a barista after she was fired from her legal job due to an anti-Semitic pro-Hamas open letter to law firms, won a Democrat primary to unseat a Democrat who's been representing the Denver area district since 1997. Roughly a third of Democratic voters now want candidates who describe themselves as Democrat socialists. Even as Graham Plattner had to step down in Maine, you know, with the Nazi tattoo on his chest and spent most of his life as a blackout alcoholic who rapes and assaults women, allegedly. Even with that, you know what it's like? It's like the women who see Islam and the men who beat the crap out of them and rape them every single day. You know, just when there's no goats around, they rape the women. There's no goats. There's no cows. There's nothing else to rape. So then they rape the women, or they stone them. They bury them to their neck and they stone them, or they pour acid in their face if a little girl wants to go to school. And they see this. And then there's white American women who go, oh, I want to be married. I want to change to Muslim and go marry a Muslim. Anybody who sees what the Democrat Socialists are like and wants to be a Democrat Socialist is sick in the head. Sick in the head. But there was a story about Governor Tim Walz of Minnesota making a case for why he wanted to defend and did not want to deport an illegal alien who raped little children. I believe he repeatedly raped a little girl under the age of 10. And he did not want him deported. Marco Rubio said, screw that, we're getting this guy out of the country, and deported him. Can you imagine that there are people this bad in America? And I'm not talking about the guy who raped a little girl. I'm talking about Governor Tim Walz. Can you even imagine there's people that bad in the United States of America who don't care that someone has raped a little girl? They want to protect them and keep them from being deported out of the United States. That's what you're dealing with, folks. All right. Here's a good example of the problems we face. And I think the biggest problem is the insurrectionist communist judges. Or maybe I say communist first. Communist insurrectionist judges. And here's a judge in Nevada. A judge in Nevada. Let's see if I could find his name. U.S. District Judge Richard Boulware II. A Nevada judge accused, he's black, he's a Democrat, and I'm guessing he's a communist who hates this country, and his wife is a city councilwoman. Very few people know that. He's married to a city councilwoman. Another great lesson to be learned. All the scumbags are married to each other. You find me a scumbag in government,

0: conduct for holding immigrants with no legal status in arbitrary detention for months without providing bond hearings, and ordered the release of 17 detainees earlier this month, and said he would consider sanctions against ICE officials who defied his orders. These judges, you're just a fat guy with a black robe, and you think that, like, you could put people in jail because they disagree with you. And the disagreement is because you protect illegals, and we want to get them out of the country. It's so ridiculous. And all but two of the detainees have been released as of Monday, according to the ACLU, which represents them. Wow. His orders relate to his late March ruling, in which he determined that a Department of Homeland Security policy that called for mandatory detention of immigrants in deportation proceedings who otherwise would have been eligible for bail was unconstitutional. Oh, these people are all the same. I think this is the guy that in my mock trial on Friday where I kicked his ass, an ACLU lawyer was one of the witnesses for the defense attorney. I believe this is the guy. Athar Hasselbula. I love these names. You're not American. What's your name? Athar Hasselbula. Wow, these people are from another world. As someone who's practiced law at a high level for quite some time, he said, I've never seen anything quite like this. Rarely do we see a government agency openly and brazenly ignoring federal court orders. This is what we have to do from now on. Ignore all of their orders. These judges are communists. The ACLU is communist. Communist is a domestic terrorist organization. We need to ban communism in the United States and ban communist groups in the United States of America, as well as ban Sharia law and radical Islam. And these judges need to be stripped of their power, impeached, kicked out of office, and sent to Gitmo. They're all on the side of foreign invaders. They want open borders. They want to destroy our country. They are the most disgusting, despicable people in the world. I'm Wayne Allyn. This has been Warzone Live. See you tomorrow. Bye-bye. God bless.
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3: News this hour from Town Hall. I'm Keith Peters in Washington. There's Senate pushback on President Trump's pick to be the next Attorney General.
4: Acting Attorney General Todd Blanche faced questions from skeptical senators in his confirmation hearing. Blanche was asked about a fund that would compensate allies of President Trump and a tax immunity deal for the president.
5: There is no weaponization fund. The weaponization fund is dead. It's not moving forward.
4: Texas Republican John Cornyn is skeptical.
6: Just to be clear, the president of the United States, who was a plaintiff in this lawsuit, has not agreed in writing to delete the weaponization fund, and there's no guarantee.
4: There are 11 Republicans and 10 Democrats on the Senate Judiciary Committee. If even one Republican on that committee votes no on Blanche, the nomination would be rejected. Ed Donahue, Washington.
3: The president is announcing new investments in America's defense industry. Willie Nelson reports.
7: President Trump announced a major investment in the nation's defense industrial base at a defense and innovation summit in Pennsylvania.
8: This afternoon, we're announcing nearly $10 billion of new investments in our defense industrial base right here in the great Commonwealth of Pennsylvania. And these investments will create more than 4,000 jobs. Pennsylvania workers will build the ships, submarines, trucks, weapons, and industries.
7: The announcement comes as the administration continues continues pushing to expand U.S. defense manufacturing. Willie Nelson, The White House.
3: Rescuers are still searching for three people missing after a boat sank in San Francisco Bay near Alcatraz Island as part of a